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4: It's August 2023, a county government meeting in Pennsylvania's Lehigh Valley. 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
5: My 2-month-old son was happily drinking milk from his bottle when he quickly started choking, turned blue, and went limp. 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
4: They all went to the ER to make sure the baby was okay.
5: But upon arriving at Lehigh Valley Hospital, the diagnosis quickly became something so different.
4: One of the doctors had a theory.
5: She stated to my father and mother-in-law that we are young, first-time parents who got frustrated with our baby and violently shook him to make him stop crying. And a confession would only make things easier for us.
4: The parents were told to leave the hospital without their son, and he wouldn't come home for 7 whole months.
5: I'm a postpartum mom dealing with the grief and the trauma of my son being ripped from my arms. And I'm a mom who lost everything in less than 24 hours due to one doctor's misdiagnosis. Enough is enough.
4: And then the next person speaks. And the next one. The stories they tell form a pattern of parents walking into a Lehigh Valley hospital to get help for a child, only to leave without them. And the same doctor's name kept coming up again and again. A pediatrician.
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4: 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From Serial Productions and the New York Times, I'm Diane Neary. And this is The Preventionist, a story about a doctor and the rise of a powerful field of pediatric medicine.
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0: often wonder, what would Jesus do if he visited the U.S. Senate? 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
1: All right, thanks, Scott Shannon. 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It's 800-941-SEAN. This Monday, if you want to be a part of the program, it's always an honor, a privilege, and pleasure to have on Mark Halperin. I like to remind people that back in 2024, Mark and I had many conversations. It seemed like we were like the only two people that were following the one metric that mattered, which was in the lead up to the 24 election. And that was just making a comparison between early voting in 2020 versus 2024. Republicans had a massive advantage. I'm looking at things 50 days from now for this midterm that I don't think most people are looking at. Mike Johnson has over $400 million that he's going to be spending on congressional races. Tim Scott, as the head of the NRSC, has over $400 million for Senate candidates. President Trump has a war chest of over $800 million. And as Mark Halperin points out in a post that he put out, is that Elon Musk and his people are now talking about spending a lot of money in Texas and anywhere at least $50 million up to $200 million just for Texas between now and Election Day. I still, 50 days out, cannot with any degree of certainty tell you how this election is going to end. I think Reince Priebus had a very, very powerful observation. He thinks that this election, in the end, that control of the House and Senate may literally be up to 100,000 votes. That might be the margin of difference. The get out the vote effort of Republicans has improved dramatically since 2024. Republican registration similarly has gone up dramatically, but it's going to be a turnout election. The radical base of the left is motivated, but our establishment Democrats, they seem to be withholding their money, which might be an indication they don't like the shift in the party. And what does that mean come 50 days from now? I just don't have the full answer, but I'm looking anecdotally at all this other data. And maybe Mark has more insight than me. He's the editor-in-chief of Two Way. Sir, how are you? Welcome back.
2: Sean, I agree with so much you just said. You stole so many of my points. I just have a few to add. But I'll tell you, I'm at the airport now, and I'm wearing a T-shirt. In the front, it says Hannity was right. In the back, it says Hannity was wrong. So I'm ahead.
1: You are not wearing that T-shirt, but it's just, it's the thought that counts, Mark. If you're wearing that T-shirt, that puts you, you might as well put a big L on the front and back. Loser.
2: Look, everything you said, I agree with. And I'll just add a few more. I'll put a finer point on one thing. We've never had a campaign where one side had over $1.5 billion more. Not $1.5 billion to spend, $1.5 billion more than the other side. And although some people in our business say money doesn't matter as much as it used to, that's a big delta. Number two, there's a weakness on the Democratic candidates. Karl Rove and others will tell you, any professional, candidate quality matters. And while Republicans have some weak candidates as well, Democrats in some of these key rate House and Senate races have weak candidates. Number three, this is a year when not every Democrat's a socialist, but the difference, as Gavin Newsom said the other day, on a lot of issues between the socialists and the non-socialists aren't that big. So all those factors lead you to have to look closely, and I'm doing a lot of reporting on that this week. When Mike Johnson says we're going to increase our total in the House, how real is that? The factors you mentioned and I just mentioned, along with get out the vote, along with voter registration, I think it's plausible. We got to look more at it. On the other hand, the environment's horrible, and there are a lot of Democrats who are in a strong position, like in Kansas, because the president's approval rating is so low and because it is a midterm. So it's the most confusing and difficult to analyze midterm I've covered. I want to see in 2 weeks what happens when some of this money on negative ads is spent.
1: Oh, I want to see that as well. There's also a phenomenon unfolding before our eyes. I'd love your take on it. Well, one is that Rasmussen has a poll out. Now, first of all, before I even give the poll out, it says 30% of people are still undecided going into the final 50 days. But the polling has been so atrocious, Mark. I mean, El-Sayed was supposed to win by 20 points in Michigan. He won by a point. Francesca Hung was supposed to win. There were polls had her up by 30. Many polls had her up by 20 points. She lost by 3,000 votes. How is it possible the polling can be that atrocious?
2: Well, I'm a dissenter on this point of view. I don't think the polling was atrocious. In those two races, which are the ones that are often cited, in the Wisconsin race, the last 2 weeks were spent with her doing a horrible job and with the popular governor carrying Mr. Crowley around on his back saying, vote for this guy. Those polls were done before that dynamic. So I don't think the polls were wrong there. Her number ended up right where they had her. Just Crowley consolidated the vote in Michigan. Same.
1: Wait a minute, but the final polls leading into Election Day had her up by 20.
2: But they were 2 weeks, most of the, like, with one exception, all those polls were done before she cratered in all the stuff about Thanksgiving, all the stuff about the consolidation of other candidates getting out, and the governor saying, if you want to stop socialism, vote for Crowley. So look at her number in the final polls and look at the number she actually got. All that happened was Crowley consolidated the vote. It's the same as Trump in 2016 versus Clinton. Clinton was ahead in the final polls, but her number was basically what it was. And Trump consolidated and got all those undecideds. So I think polling's bad. Polling in primaries is bad. But in the two cases you cite, I respectfully dissent. The polling wasn't that good. Now, why are polls bad? You still have pollsters doing adults, not just registered voters, let alone likely voters. Who's a likely voter in this election? Is it a young socialist? Is it an older moderate? Is it a middle-aged conservative? If you don't know who the likely voters are, it doesn't matter how good a pollster you are, you're not going to get a solid number. So I tell people I wouldn't pay much attention to the polls except for the ones done by campaigns that are well done and well financed and they know how to find likely voters.
1: Yeah, but you know what? That's information that we get that we're usually told not to share. And I think we probably get the same polling on a fairly regular basis. And those, look, there's no doubt it's not the best environment for anybody, to be very blunt, in terms of running, but the American people are going to decide. What makes this, what creates uncharted waters here is the extent to which one party is clinging to the left. One little phenomenon that stands out in my mind is establishment Democrats, the donor class, are not going with their candidates. Have you noticed that?
2: Absolutely. There's no equivalent, not just to Elon, but if you look at the charts that some folks have done, who are the biggest donors, they're almost all on the right. And that's different than what you cited before, the Johnson pot of money, the Thune pot of money, the Trump pot of money, the Elon pot of money. Now, the one thing the Democrats have, particularly in the Senate races, is they're doing a much better job, as they have for the last few cycles, in raising those low dollar contributions. So they don't have as much big money, but they've got more small money. And that's valuable in some ways, more valuable because of the way different entities get charged for TV ad time. So the money discrepancy, though, is massive. And it's a fascinating thing that the Democratic billionaires and millionaires are not totally sitting it out, but they're not coming to the rescue here so far. And Democratic efforts to say, hey, look, Elon's given all this money. So far as we know, that has not pried loose the billionaires on the left.
1: Let me ask you about somebody like Tallarico and how telling this may be in your mind and how you analyze this. When AOC went on one of the Sunday programs and said that was woke 1.0 crazy, to me, that was an indication is that they're making a pivot, that their internal polling is showing them that being woke and crazy is not going to sell well with the electorate. It's certainly a part of their base itself. It motivates them. And then to watch

0: been alleged to have done that have turned off some of the voters in that state. So everybody's going to look at the negative ads against him and decide how to adjust. Tallarico, we'll see. He's a silver-tongued guy, and maybe he'll convince the voters of Texas that his new positions are his positions.
1: You think the people in Texas are going to vote for somebody in a cattle state that is running a vegan campaign that's against drilling in an oil state like Texas, that is telling Texans that he believed in six genders and that God is non-binary and championing the right of men to play women's sports? You think that can fly in Texas? Put aside any flaws you might see in Ken Paxton, as the president pointed out last week at the Dallas convention.
0: John, if this were a normal race, any of those 20 things Tallarico has said would drive him out of the race. He wouldn't have a chance. The fact that he does, so far at least, when Texans have heard about these allegations for a while, leads you to believe that it may be survivable. Doesn't make any sense that this is the guy who's going to break several generations of a losing streak of Democrats, but because he's running against a weak Republican and because of the changing demographics there and because of the money up until now, he's in it. And most polls have been slightly ahead. Let's see what happens now. There's big money, not just from Elon in Texas, but from Thune, from the president. Let's see if Texans learn about this stuff more than they did before when those ads were not on broadcast television around the clock. Let's see what those statements do. It defies logic that someone who said those things could be elected in Texas.
1: I see 27 House races that I would argue are potentially up for grabs. I see anywhere between 7 and 9 Senate races that are potentially up for grabs. If you had to make a prediction, obviously, I don't even feel it's a fair question, but where does the House go? Where do you see the Senate going? Where do you see state by state with Senate races?
0: Today, I see plus 20 for the Democrats, but I want to see when these negative ads run. I just think it's too soon to say, but today it'd be plus 20. And on the Senate, I think it'd be plus 3, which would leave them short of a majority. I think they're going to lose either Michigan or New Hampshire, which are Democratic held seats. And then they have to win 5 Republican seats. And unless it's a tidal wave against the Republicans, I don't see that happening.
1: All right, quick break. Right back. More with Mark Halperin on the other side. Then your calls are coming up. 800-941-SHAWN is our number. Mark is the editor-in-chief of Two Way. As we talk about the midterms, 50 days to go, the single most important election. This decides whether one party wins and shreds your Constitution. Can't say it any more succinctly than that. Quick break. More with Mark on the other side as we continue.
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3: Hey, it's Ben Ferguson. The midterm elections, they've gotten really hot. And congressional control and President Trump's agenda, not only they hang in the balance, but every headline has the potential to shift the odds. 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

0: right, our final moments, Mark Halperin, as we analyze 50 days out this all-important midterm. 800-941-SHAWN is our number. We'll also get to your calls coming up this Monday. You know, one of the things I'm telling people, I don't care if it's Sherrod Brown in Ohio or John Ossoff in Georgia, you know, they will caucus with the socialists that run the party. There's only been one elected Democrat. There's been pundits that are Democrat, but one elected Democrat that's been willing to publicly criticize the radical crazy, and that's John Fetterman, and he's hated within the party. So I think you have to assume you elect any Democrat in the House or Senate, you're electing El Sayed. It's to me, it's the same vote.
1: Yeah, I mean, that's the argument that'll be made. But, you know, these are race, state by state, race by race. Senate races tend to create their own wind and weather, less subject to those national arguments than House races typically are.
0: I don't see plus 20 Democrats. I see right now, if the election were held today, probably the Republicans would lose the House. I see in the Senate, I think Republicans win Alaska. I think they'll pull out Iowa. Somehow, I think they'll pull out Ohio, Texas. I think New Hampshire's absolutely in play. And if I had to worry about two, I'd worry about North Carolina and Georgia.
1: I agree with you. I think Michigan is on a knife's edge right now. It's hard to anticipate or play that game out. The others, I agree with you. Again, unless it's a very, very big year for Democrats. If it's a very, very big deal for Democrats, I think you could see them losing some of those. But otherwise, I agree with the way you laid those out.
0: There's one other weapon in the Republicans' arsenal. Their get out the vote effort has grown exponentially for high propensity, mid propensity, low propensity voters.
1: I agree with you, and I'm amazed it's not more coverage of this, because the Democrats have not been a good get out the vote party now for several election cycles. Too late for the Democrats to build it, John. They don't have it. They don't have the same machine that Republicans have.
0: All right. Always appreciate your honesty, Mark Halperin. By the way, if you want to get Mark's information, you got to check it out. He's the editor-in-chief of Two Way. How do people find him, Mark?
1: Go to twoway.tv or go to twoway.tv or go to Two Way on YouTube, either way.
0: All right, Mark Halperin, thank you, sir. Appreciate it. Travel safe. 800-941-SHAWN is our number if you want to be a part of the program. 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We'll have more of your favorite guests, topics, and memorable moments. That's all coming up. To mark the 25th anniversary of 9/11/01, the Tunnel to Towers Foundation, they are embarking on the most comprehensive commemoration in their history, one that honors the past, serves those in need today, and educates the generations of tomorrow. At the heart of this effort is the Steal Across America nationwide campaign. 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
2: That's Greenlanders saying they're fine with the new agreement that will give the USA greater military presence on the island, and it prohibits Russia and China from building their own bases on the island. The governments of Greenland and Denmark say the deal does preserve their sovereignty. Homeland Security Secretary Mark Wayne Mullen touting 16 months of border security progress.
5: The Department of Homeland Security and ICE and all of our other 21 components, we enforce our nation's laws that Congress passed. We don't make the laws, we enforce them.
2: Mullen speaking to Fox News, but opponents, including many Democrats, say the policies are often an overreach. 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
18: A quiet residential neighborhood erupts in chaos. Carmine Galante, the feared boss of the Bonanno crime family, lies dead, his cigar still clutched between his teeth.
19: Masked men walked into Joe and Mary's luncheonette in Brooklyn today and gunned down Carmine Galante, a man believed to be the most powerful mafia chieftain in the country.
18: The execution sent shockwaves through the criminal underworld and set the stage for one of the most pivotal criminal cases in New York City history. From the minds behind the acclaimed television series comes Law and Order: Criminal Justice System. This isn't a scripted drama. 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
18: 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But the murder of Carmine Galante marked the beginning of the end. Discover how a group of young prosecutors took on the mafia, and with the help of law enforcement, brought down its most powerful figures. I'm Anasiga Nicolazzi, and from Wolf Entertainment and iHeart Podcasts, this is Law & Order Criminal Justice System.
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0: Trace Gallagher is a good friend of mine. Of course, he is the host and anchor of Fox News at Night. It's a hit show on Fox. He's a chief breaking news correspondent. How many years have you been at Fox? Because I'm now finishing my 30th.
25: I'm with you, Sean. You and I are originals. I was here on day one, 30 years ago. So we're celebrating the same anniversary next month. In fact, I was telling the story in the book about Roger Ailes, the first time I met Roger, Sean, and I walked into his office and he sat me down and said he didn't like curly hair. I thought he wasn't going to hire me because he said curly hair doesn't translate to television. And so yes, it's been 30 years. And yes, I did get the job. So there you go.
0: You know, I had no idea. I've been reading your book. I had no idea, number one, you attended John Wooden's legendary basketball camp, one. And I had no idea, earthly idea, that you were a professional water skier and even taught Jimmy Buffett the sport. That's a part of your life I have no knowledge of, zero.
25: Well, we should say I tried to teach Jimmy Buffett.
0: Was it his fault or yours?
25: It might have been. It might have been boat driver error. It might have been my fault. But, you know, I would take the blame for it. But no, he didn't. He never. And he might have been. He might have gone on and learned it. But certainly wasn't for me. We tried and we failed. But yes, I was a professional water skier for 5 years. And I was in these water ski shows, which were at SeaWorld and Marine World and Six Flags Great Adventure in New Jersey. And you know, they were all over the country. And we would do these water ski shows. And the more you would do these shows, the more things you could do, the more money you'd make. So I could do front flips and it was $25. And you do back flips, it's $25 a week. Back barefooting, $25 a week. So you tried to learn as much as you. I mean, I killed myself trying to learn these things. There's a story in the book about me learning front flips. And every time I would underturn one, under rotate one, the skis would hit me in the back of the butt. And when you're learning these things, you have to do about 100 of them before you ski away. So at one point, my butt was so bruised that I had to use the styrofoam.
0: I find it funny. I was a hockey player and I was a great skier, so I didn't have a problem, you know, getting up on water skis. Doing this type of thing that you can do at your level is just beyond any comprehension that I ever could understand. You know, I watch these kids now in these skate parks and they're doing backflips and holding on. And, you know, the same with, you know, snowboarding. I watch these kids do that sport. I'm stunned by it and I'm shocked they don't get hurt more.
25: It's kind of amazing to me because the stuff that we were doing, Sean, you know, 40 years ago, the stuff that we were doing in water ski shows, that's basic stuff that everybody does now. I mean, we were doing stuff that nobody was doing. And we invented these different tricks and different things to do. And now these kids are doing double back. They're doing twisting back flips. You're like, this crazy stuff that happens. Everything kind of evolves. And same with water skiing. These kids are just so much better today than we were then. Back then, you know, people thought it was amazing and unique. And I guess it was for that time.
0: It really was. You know, one thing that you also reference in the book, and it is the same thing I have, a sense of gratitude, appreciation that we get to do what we do every day. Yeah. My passion for what I do is not gotten less. It grows more every day. I really can't explain it to people, but, you know, some people are asking me, well, you do a 3-hour radio show, 1-hour TV show. Why did you add a podcast to your life? I'm like, because I wanted, I volunteered for it. I signed up for it. I want to do it, love doing it. And to me, it's just, you know, it's a dream come true. And I always thought throughout my career that I was doing my last show. Did you have that same feeling?
25: Yeah. Well, I mean, you kind of, one of the things for you, Sean, and you could help me is it's, you know, you're great at this stuff. So it's enjoyable when you're great at things. You know, it's like you have a passion.
0: I don't look at myself that way, to be very blunt, but okay, I'll take it as a compliment.
25: I mean, you really are. You're great at this stuff. You have been for so many years. And hell, when I was, you know, I would listen to the radio long before we started working together at Fox. It's one of those things where, you know, but you had to learn it somewhere, Sean. You had to follow somebody's. This whole book is about how did Sean Hannity become Sean Hannity? Who is the one that gave you the wisdom? Who's the one that gave you the guidance that kind of sent you in the right direction? That's kind of what these stories are all about. And that's kind of the fascinating part about this book is it's about wisdom that you accept or you don't accept. And, you know, how it can be life-changing. And that's the whole thing is, I know if you were writing a book, you would say this person is the guy or woman that actually changed my life because it was their confidence, it was their guidance, it was their, you know, ideas that got me to where I am.
1: You know, the one thing I would say is, yes, there have been so many people in my life that have influenced my life. And I always love to read self-help books, obviously starting with the Bible and The Purpose-Driven Life and The Road Less Traveled and People of the Lie. And I read everything I can get my hands on. Mm-hmm. The one thing about broadcasting that I have found, and I wonder if you can relate to this, my advice is to find your authentic voice and stick with it. Because that at that point, you are offering the most you possibly can to your audience. Did you find the same thing?
25: Yes. And I mentor some of these young correspondents that we have on the network, Sean. And I say the same thing. I say, listen, nobody can ever or will ever do you better than you. So quit trying to be somebody else and be you, because you're authentic. You know, you can become better at what you do. You can become a better you, but nobody quit. You cannot mimic somebody else. And yes, the whole thing is, when I was younger and, you know, I started in Yuma, Arizona, and then went to Boise, Idaho, and then to Las Vegas, and then to Florida, and then to, you know, so I've done the rounds just like you have. And everywhere there's somebody in that market that you look up to and you try to emulate. And it's fine to emulate people, but you can't mimic them. You cannot try to be them. And so it's very good advice to say you have to be you. You have to be kind of, you know, I got three jobs in my life, Sean, because I reminded somebody. I had never met Shepard Smith, but I reminded them of Shepard Smith. So when I was in Florida, I got a job in Florida because I reminded them of a guy who was just leaving that station to go to Miami, Florida, Shepard Smith. I got the job here at Fox News because I reminded them of Shepard Smith. And so I had never met him prior to the Florida thing, so it wasn't like I was mimicking him, but people kind of adopted different styles of doing television because of the guidance that we got from some of the, you know, the news directors and some of the vice presidents who were teaching news, you know, teaching you to walk and talk, teaching you to do different things. And so we just kind of came up through the same system and, you know, didn't know each other, but there were a group of us that came up through the same system that all had similar styles.
1: What do you think about the news that we're covering today? I keep saying these are uncharted waters. And by that, I mean that this, I'm not trying to drag you into a political debate, but we've never had one party go so hard in one direction or be co-opted by a group of people that in no way recognize the former establishment party positions, everything from foreign policy to domestic policy. You know, I never thought when I started out I'd be debating issues like men playing women's sports, for example.
25: Right. Yeah. I mean, and that's the whole thing is, I don't know why we have this kind of atmosphere where these 80-20 issues are gaining more and more traction. I mean, 80% of the country is against biological males and female sports. That's just the way it is. Almost all of the polling mirrors that. And yet you have more and more people on the left are saying, no, they agree with that. And you think that's just not common sense. That's not the takeaway from this. You see this democratic socialist agenda and you think this is crazy stuff. And even some of the, you know, at least some of the more moderate Democrats are pointing it out, like, this is nonsense. We cannot allow this. But you have most of the Democrats saying, oh, no, we're a big tent. We're a big happy family. It has gone so far to the left. I mean, it's not just biological males and female sports, right? You talk about this hatred for ICE. In California, they're pushing a law, Sean, that they are not going to allow former ICE members of ICE to become law enforcement officers in the state of California. That's going to be a law. You look at people in the eye and you think these people have saved countless lives by taking criminals off the street. And now you're going to penalize them. You're going to target them. You're going to target federal law enforcement from becoming state law enforcement because you don't like the ideology. That's how far left it's got. That is insanity. I mean, this applies to somebody who worked as a clerical worker in ICE in an office would not be allowed to take a job in law enforcement in California. That is, it's crazy.
1: All right, quick break. More with my friend, my colleague, Trace Gallagher. Of course, he is the host of Fox News at Night. He has a new book out. Turns out they were right all along. 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

0: final moments, my friend and colleague from Fox. He's been there from the beginning as I have, Trace Gallagher. He hosts Fox News at night at 11 p.m. Eastern, 8 p.m. on the West Coast. His new book, turns out they were right all along, Amazon.com, Hannity.com, bookstores around the country. Well, so you work in Fox's bureau in California. I'm in Fox Florida's bureau. We have bureaus all around the country, which is amazing. Technology like this didn't exist in the early days when we went on the air. And the question is, are you choosing to stay in California? I mean, when I read this referendum that's coming up in November on the ballot out there of a wealth tax, which is a confiscation tax. This is after you pay the highest income, sales and gas taxes, and you have the highest poverty rate, highest homelessness rate, worst quality of life issues. As far as I'm concerned, you can debate that if you want. But the fact is, you are choosing to stay there. No?
1: Yeah. Yes. I mean, we're choosing the reason we're doing the show out there, Sean, is kind of the same reason that the California Post, the New York Post started a California version, the California Post. I mean, we are now CNN's doing a show out there, a late night show. But we were, when we started this thing more than 4 years ago, we were the first national newscast based in California. And the reason we were in California is to show people how crazy some of the aspects of California are. And we've tried to do that for 4 years. Housing costs are extraordinarily high. And yet people are voting for the same thing because it is controlled by Democrats. 69% of the legislature is Democrat. You can't get anything passed. The Republicans aren't even allowed to speak in the legislature because the Democrats will turn their microphones off. I mean, this is a huge, massive I'm in New York right now, but it's a massive one-party state because that's by design. I mean, they have changed the laws to be able to maintain power. And you're exactly right when you talk about there might be Steve Hilton loses this, you get New York where they go back to the same old ways. You are talking about a very steep mountain to be able to climb back into the game because now you're bought and paid for by the left, and I don't know how you rally from that. I just don't.
0: Well, my humble advice, because you are a friend, is they are proposing an exit tax out there, and at some point they'll adopt it, meaning you decide, let's say you want to move to Texas or Vegas, I don't know, wherever you want to move, and you wanted to work out of one of the Fox bureaus there, they would want the right to charge you state income tax for 10 more years, and you don't get any services at all whatsoever. It's insane.
1: Yeah.
0: The book is phenomenal. We've had 30 amazing years. We have that in common. It's called They Were Right All Along, Trace Gallagher. Don't forget Fox News at night, 11 Eastern, and 8 o'clock on the West Coast. And also, you might want to remember that you can get Trace's book on Amazon.com. We'll put a link on Hannity.com. And we appreciate it, Trace. Looking forward. I'm sure you're going to be at the 30th anniversary party. I'm looking forward to seeing you there.
1: I'll see you there, Sean. I'll probably see you. I'm going to move to Florida. I'm going to move to Palm Beach and then just do the shows out of there.
0: Listen, there's plenty of time. I'm out of that studio faster than I can blink an eye. So it's all yours at 10:01. You can have it. Anyway, appreciate it. Trace Gallagher, great book. Turns out they were right all along. 800-941-SHAWN is our number if you want to be a part of the program. Batavia, Illinois. Now it's 2:40 in the morning. A woman sees a flashlight and a shadow outside her window. Police say, well, the man in the backyard is a registered sex offender. Military court convicted this guy in 2024. He'd taken a sailor's key card, let himself into her bedroom, and watched her sleep. He never met the woman in Batavia. He saw her on social media, researched her, found her home address, researched her. Now, let me translate what this means, that word. A people search site will literally sell report about you. Incogni.com/Sean, S-E-A-N, 60% off today. 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And stay tuned for more right after the latest news. It's 3 years ago, the terrorists murdered more than 1,200 innocent Israelis and took over 250 hostages. And today, as we remember the souls lost on October the 7th, Israel is still under threat from terrorists and anti-Semitic hatred and violence that continues to rise worldwide. Yet a light does shine in the darkness because Christians and Jews, they are coming together to boldly stand with Israel through the International Fellowship of Christians and Jews, Flags of Fellowship movement. All across America, on the anniversary of October the 7th attacks, churches, synagogues, universities, communities, they are planting Israeli flags, a powerful declaration that Israel is not alone, and together we can combat the hate, the anti-Semitism, one flag at a time, while supporting the fellowship's life-saving work for all the people in need. Join this historic movement with a gift of just $25 and show the world that Israel is not alone. Go to their website, joinfof.org. That's joinfof.org.
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9: Technology, we didn't have a way of making money. 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
10: They say they stage an attack on Saudi Arabia. I'm Daria Albinger, Fox News. The Houthi rebels in Yemen say they tried attacking Riyadh, the capital of Saudi Arabia, with cruise and ballistic missiles as well as drones. Fox's Stephanie Bennett with details.
11: The Houthis did not specify what they targeted, but said they attacked sensitive sites and there were no immediate reports of casualties. Now, flames and a large plume of black smoke near King Khalid International Airport in Saudi Arabia's capital of Riyadh. Tracking website Flight Radar 24 reported major issues, including long delays. And for the first time in months, emergency air raid alerts sounded overnight across the capital as residents reported hearing loud explosions.
10: The attempted attack follows days of conflict between Saudi Arabia and the Houthis, who have been acting as proxies for Iran. There are now less than 2 months to go until the midterm elections, and Democrats are beginning to hone in on affordability as they try to retake the House and the Senate. Fox's Chad Pergrams on Capitol Hill.
12: Some Republicans are frank about the party's prospects this fall. Democrats are stumping on the cost of living. Republicans are touting last year's big, beautiful bill. But some Republicans say voters ask, what have you done for me lately? There's doubt about a cohesive message from either party. But another issue is emerging. GOP Ohio Senator John Husted tried to pass legislation controlling utility rates for those living close to data centers, redirecting the expenses to big tech. But Democrats blocked that. Husted is vulnerable this fall. Republicans believe that Democrats thwarting the bill actually helps them make the case about affordability. On Capitol Hill, Chad Pergram, Fox News.
10: Gas prices have been rising and diesel prices even more so. The AAA pegging the national average for a gallon now at $6.46. 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
13: Stay on top of the latest forecast with America's Weather Team in the palm of your hands.
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15: That heat's going to be out there for one more day.
16: Temperatures being 30 degrees above average.
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10: The power grid in Cuba has collapsed again, leaving millions without electricity there. More from Fox's John Scott.
17: Friday's nationwide blackout is at least the sixth time this year that island has lost power. Cuban officials say transmission lines failed in the western part of the country, triggering the collapse. A U.S. oil blockade has worsened the impact of existing fuel shortages and antiquated equipment. The U.S. Embassy in Havana is urging Americans there to plan accordingly.
10: It's at least the sixth time this year that the island has lost power. The Democratic Republic of Congo is vaccinating frontline health workers against the fastest growing Ebola outbreak in history. The drive is using an emergency vaccine to slow the deadly virus. It's already claimed over 3,600 lives. The president is among the world leaders who will convene in New York next week for the UN General Assembly.
18: President Trump is expected to repeat his calls that Iran cannot have a nuclear weapon when he addresses the United Nations General Assembly in New York next week. Despite the war, the State Department has allowed a core Iranian delegation to attend the event. Iranian President Masoud Pezeshkian is reportedly one of the officials who has been granted a visa, but a senior administration official did not say whether there will be any meetings between the U.S. and Iran. The General Assembly comes against the backdrop of Chinese President Xi Jinping's state visit to D.C. China's relationship with Iran is under the spotlight. China is accused of propping up Iran's war machine by buying its oil, supplying the regime with weapons and even intelligence that's helping to target U.S. troops, allegedly.
10: That's Fox's Madeline Rivera. A Royal Caribbean cruise ship bound for New Jersey has been delayed after two passengers, including a seven-year-old child, were medically evacuated in critical condition. The Oasis of the Seas was held up in the Bahamas. I'm Daria Albinger. This is Fox News.
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11: Houthis say they stage an attack on Saudi Arabia. I'm Daria Albinger, Fox News. The Houthi rebels in Yemen say they tried attacking Riyadh, the capital of Saudi Arabia, with cruise and ballistic missiles as well as drones. Fox's Stephanie Bennett with details.
12: The Houthis did not specify what they targeted, but said they attacked sensitive sites and there were no immediate reports of casualties. Now, flames and a large plume of black smoke near King Khalid International Airport in Saudi Arabia's capital of Riyadh. Tracking website Flight Radar 24 reported major issues, including long delays. And for the first time in months, emergency air raid alerts sounded overnight across the capital as residents reported hearing loud explosions.
11: The attempted attack follows days of conflict between Saudi Arabia and the Houthis, who have been acting as proxies for Iran. There are now less than 2 months to go until the midterm elections, and Democrats are beginning to hone in on affordability as they try to retake the House and the Senate. Fox's Chad Pergrams on Capitol Hill.
13: Some Republicans are frank about the party's prospects this fall. Democrats are stumping on the cost of living. Republicans are touting last year's big, beautiful bill. But some Republicans say voters ask, what have you done for me lately? there's doubt about a cohesive message from either party. But another issue is emerging. GOP Ohio Senator John Husted tried to pass legislation controlling utility rates for those living close to data centers, redirecting the expenses to big tech. But Democrats blocked that. Husted is vulnerable this fall. Republicans believe that Democrats thwarting the bill actually helps them make the case about affordability. On Capitol Hill, Chad Pergram, Fox News.
11: Gas prices have been rising and diesel prices even more so. The AAA pegging the national average for a gallon now at $6.46. 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
16: Temperatures being 30 degrees above average.
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11: The power grid in Cuba has collapsed again, leaving millions without electricity there. More from Fox's John Scott.
17: Friday's nationwide blackout is at least the sixth time this year that island has lost power. Cuban officials say transmission lines failed in the western part of the country, triggering the collapse. A U.S. oil blockade has worsened the impact of existing fuel shortages and antiquated equipment. The U.S. Embassy in Havana is urging Americans there to plan accordingly.
11: It's at least the sixth time this year that the island has lost power. The Democratic Republic of Congo is vaccinating frontline health workers against the fastest growing Ebola outbreak in history. The drive is using an emergency vaccine to slow the deadly virus. It's already claimed over 3,600 lives. The president is among the world leaders who will convene in New York next week for the UN General Assembly.
18: President Trump is expected to repeat his calls that Iran cannot have a nuclear weapon when he addresses the United Nations General Assembly in New York next week. Despite the war, the State Department has allowed a core Iranian delegation to attend the event. Iranian President Masoud Pezeshkian is reportedly one of the officials who has been granted a visa, but a senior administration official did not say whether there will be any meetings between the U.S. and Iran. The General Assembly comes against the backdrop of Chinese President Xi Jinping's state visit to D.C. China's relationship with Iran is under the spotlight. China is accused of propping up Iran's war machine by buying its oil, supplying the regime with weapons and even intelligence that's helping to target U.S. troops, allegedly.
11: That's Fox's Madeline Rivera. A Royal Caribbean cruise ship bound for New Jersey has been delayed after two passengers, including a seven-year-old child, were medically evacuated in critical condition. The Oasis of the Seas was held up in the Bahamas. I'm Daria Albinger. This is Fox News.
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1: So Anthropic is now asking for an AI slowdown because of safety concerns.
2: Do you think so? Maybe?
1: It's driving me out of my mind because I don't think this is really about safety concerns. I think this is all about power and control, and I'll explain. This is the way it always happens. May I say, we've been here before. This is the way it always happens. And I'll explain the speed limit that they're asking for now with all of the big AI producers. I don't think this has anything at all to do with safety. You've been hearing about the struggles with the country's housing market for a couple of years now. 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

3 years ago, terrorists murdered more than 1,200 innocent Israelis and took 250 hostages. Today, as we remember the souls lost on October 7th, Israel is still under threat from terrorists sworn to her destruction. And the anti-Semitic hatred and violence continues to rise all over the world. And the world looks away, but the light shines in the darkness. 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All across America, on the anniversary of October 7th attacks, churches, synagogues, universities, communities are planting Israeli flags. 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Join this historic moment.

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0: on the speed at which I was falling. I was instead focused on trying to correct the problems that were in front of me and doing anything I could to unfurl or pull pieces of the parachute loose.
1: So how fast do you think you were going when you hit the ground?
0: Professionals, based on my description and the injuries that I had, the professionals think I hit the ground going somewhere between 70 and 100 miles an hour.
2: Oh my gosh.
1: How did you survive that?
0: A modern day miracle. I believe that it's a testament to God's provision in my life to bring me through that moment in a way that didn't prevent injuries, but prevented any catastrophic injuries that would have affected my ability to survive.
1: When were you first able to send a signal?
0: As soon as I found a spot that I felt provided some concealment, I started working on toward communication.
1: What did you say in that message?
0: When I got to the moment where I could review and think about all that I'd gone through, I sent God is good as a recognition of all that he had brought me through.
2: You know, have you noticed we're living in parallel worlds right now? I think there are people who are recognizing, even in the bad stuff, they're recognizing how God is active in our lives and can look at things like he is, your will be done. And knowing that, you know, if you hit the ground, it's going to be for the best anyway. It's whatever's going to happen is going to be good. I'm going to do my best. As he says, I'm just trying to figure out how to pull this chute out. So I'm doing all my part, but whatever happens, it'll be good. There's this God movement that is happening in America. It is happening. And it's powerful. And at the same time, there is this darkness and despair and no faith in anything and just lost into, I don't know, the world, the AI world, the whatever it is. But it's incredible to watch. And the scary thing is they're not far away from each other yet. We're at the very beginning of this path. And so they're still, I mean, you could still easily hop onto the other path and not really know it. You've got to be really careful right now. But there is a path forming, and it's a fork in the road. And I hope that, you know, we can show with our joy and love and everything else that we're seeing in the world and go, look, this is really good. This can be really good. You don't have to be in that dark, dark place. I hope we will bring more people over to the other path. But there are two paths. Make sure your feet are on the right one. All right, more in a minute.
3: Glenn Beck. We'll be back.
2: 3 years ago, terrorists murdered more than 1,200 innocent Israelis and took 250 hostages. Today, as we remember the souls lost on October 7th, Israel is still under threat from terrorists sworn to her destruction. And the anti-Semitic hatred and violence continues to rise all over the world. And the world looks away. 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
7: News I'm Daria Albinger. President Trump pushing one of his campaign promises heading into the midterm elections, even though he is not on the ballot.
8: Will prescription drugs soon be in store for millions of Americans on Medicaid? President Trump announcing all 50 states will join a program to provide so-called most favored nation pricing. It follows last year's executive order, which calls for the U.S. not to pay more for medication than the lowest paying nation.
7: Fox's Chandler Painter. There were protests outside Lincoln Financial Center in Philadelphia, where Ed Sheeran is performing his first show since dropping Macklemore from the bill. Sheeran says his promoter made the decision due to pro-Palestinian comments that the hip-hop artist made on stage that some say were anti-Semitic. 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

0: I'm Roxanne Evans. Saudi Arabia on edge tonight after Houthi rebels attempted a ballistic missile strike on Riyadh. Saudi officials say the missile was intercepted with no casualties.
1: For the first time in months, emergency air raid alerts sounded overnight across the capital as residents reported hearing loud explosions. It comes after days of escalating conflict between the kingdom and the Iran-backed Houthi rebels in neighboring Yemen.
0: That's Fox's Stephanie Bennett. The Houthis pose a growing threat to global energy supplies. The U.S. military saying it struck a boat suspected of drug smuggling in the Caribbean, killing four people. And world leaders head to New York next week for the U.N. General Assembly. Major conflicts in Iran, Ukraine, Gaza, and other global crises expected to dominate. 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
1: News. I'm Deborah Valentine. President Trump has returned to the White House from Camp David earlier than expected. The president was not expected back in the nation's capital until Sunday. No official reason has been given as to the reason why. President Trump will address the UN during its General Assembly session in New York beginning next week. Fox's C.B. Cotton reports it comes amid tight security for world leaders.
2: It'll be a busy week for President Trump and a busy week for those tasked with protecting him and the rest of the more than 130 world leaders who are expected here for the United Nations General Assembly.
1: On Wednesday, President Trump hosts Chinese leader Xi Jinping at the White House for a state dinner. The U.S. military says it struck a suspected narco-terrorist drug boat in the Caribbean. At least four deaths are reported. 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
10: An early return. I'm Deborah Valentine, Fox News. President Donald Trump making a surprising early return home from his trip to Camp David. Fox's Chanley Painter in New York has the details.
11: President Trump is back in Washington after cutting his weekend trip to Camp David short. It's not clear what prompted him to come back a day early. His return comes as his administration weighs next steps in the war with Iran and ahead of his trip to New York next week for the UN General Assembly.
10: Tehran has reportedly set the terms for talks with the U.S., including unfreezing Iranian assets and lifting the naval blockade on Iranian ports. The president's early arrival comes as Saudi Arabia confirms it intercepted a ballistic missile fired by Yemen's Houthi rebels targeting the capital city of Raida. The thwarted morning strike marks a major escalation in the regional conflict. The Iran-backed Houthis also targeted critical oil facilities, sparking immediate concerns across global shipping corridors. No casualties were reported. Ed Sheeran performing his first show Saturday in Philadelphia since dropping rapper Macklemore from his tour. Sheeran said his promoter made the decision after Macklemore made pro-Palestinian comments on stage. Earlier this month, protesters gathered outside of the site of the show, Lincoln Financial Field, to lend support to Palestine.
12: Free, free Palestine!
10: The controversy has caused Sheeran's ticket sales to decline and his supporting acts to drop out. The U.S. military says it struck a vessel in the Caribbean for allegedly trafficking drugs. At least four people were reportedly killed in the strike. The U.S. military has conducted 69 such strikes, resulting in at least 231 deaths. 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
13: Temperatures being 30 degrees above average.
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10: President Trump says he's working to help AI grow in the U.S. while keeping bad actors at bay.
15: The president says he's planning on appointing an AI czar and an AI force. He said on Truth Social, "We will not in any way hinder or stifle the growth of this incredible industry." He wrote, "We will also be looking for bad, and we can do that very easily with our already existing criminal and civil justice system." No details on who may take on the jobs yet. The president already had one AI czar, venture capitalist David Sacks, but he stepped down in the spring. The post from the president comes ahead of next week's meeting with Chinese President Xi, as the U.S. and China are in a race for AI dominance. In Washington, Jill Nato, Fox News.
10: Ole Miss defeating the LSU Tigers Saturday night, 32-24. Former University of Mississippi football coach Lane Kiffin received an unwelcome reception at his former stomping grounds as he is the new head coach for Louisiana State University. Reaction from one scorned Mississippi fan.
16: We don't like Lane Kiffin. We don't like what LSU has to stand for at all. This is ridiculous. And, you know, this is going to be a game to remember for the rest of my life.
10: Kiffin's controversial move came with a 7-year, $91 million contract. I'm Deborah Valentine. 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

I'm Chad Pergram with the Speaker's Lobby. If Democrats seize control of the House this fall, they're laying the groundwork for a select committee on artificial intelligence. House select committees are usually created by a full House vote and only last for the 2 years of a Congress. Gaining buy-in from members who sit on committees that currently oversee AI policy may prove difficult. Here are some of the committees. The Energy and Commerce Committee, Judiciary, and Science Committees all oversee slices of the AI policy portfolio. Those committee chairs could complain if asked to cede part of their jurisdiction to a special committee. Lawmakers are increasingly alarmed about AI, especially after a former developer at Anthropic expressed concern that AI could potentially kill everyone within a decade. Both the House and Senate have struggled to tackle AI, despite various legislative proposals over the past several years. In fact, Senate Minority Leader Chuck Schumer convened a series of bipartisan AI forums with the goal of crafting legislation in, quote, months. It never happened. With the Speaker's Lobby, Chad Pergram, Fox News.

0: Monday on the Fox News Rundown, President Trump has a foreign policy-focused week ahead with meetings at the UN and a summit with China's President Xi. But he is also just a little more than 40 days separated from the midterm elections. We'll discuss both big issues. Until then, thanks for listening to the Fox News Rundown from Washington.
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13: Behind bars, Lee finds an unlikely ally in his cellie, Robert. The pair are like chalk and cheese. There's no way their paths would ever cross on the outside. But as a fellow inmate, Robert sees through the lies and vows to do the unthinkable. Clear Lee's name.
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3: 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Welcome to iHeartRadio Communities, a public affairs special focusing on the biggest issues impacting you this week. Here's Manny Munoz.
27: I am Manny Munoz. Thank you for tuning in to iHeartRadio's Communities. It is our weekly public affairs show where we try to bring you conversations that'll help you better understand important issues or maybe just some interesting topics. Either way, I do hope you'll stick around for the next half hour. And if you have any comments, questions, or suggestions, please feel free to reach out on Instagram. My handle is at IOD Manny. That's at IOD MANNY. Now, let's get on with the show. For decades, we've talked about women trying to break through the glass ceiling, but are they being held back by a bigger problem? A decade ago, Catherine Jacob and Sue Unerman wrote the book, The Glass Wall. All those pesky rules and expectations that can separate men and women from reaching that corner office. Catherine and Sue join me now. Thank you both for joining me. I appreciate it.
28: Oh, thank you for having us.
27: Let me start off.
29: Lovely to be here.
27: Let me start off, and whichever one of you take it, let's hear from both of you. The book's title, The Glass Wall, Success Strategies for Women at Work and Businesses That Mean Business. What exactly does that mean? We'll start with Sue.
28: So the glass wall, as you said, is the culture at work where women have different expectations going in to the situation that they actually find themselves in. So I'll give you one example. Women, and I don't know if this will resonate with your listeners out there, but women think if they go to work and do a good job, they'll get promoted. Mm. It's not that simple. And men seem to get into the workplace understanding that there's a whole set of other things that you need to do. Go for drinks with the right person, or, you know, have casual chats in the gents' toilets even. That are the things that will actually get you promoted as well. The good work is just a part of that. And what that can mean is that, first of all, that women get overlooked for a promotion. And secondly, that businesses promote the people, mainly men, that are good at getting promoted instead of promoting the right person for the job. So that means that if you take this into account, if you break down that glass wall, that's good for a woman for her career, but it's also good for businesses too.
27: So it's not only Catherine getting a job because you merited, you have to play the game of politics in the workplace.
0: Exactly. So what you have to do is to be very good to very good at talking up things that you are good at, things that you've achieved, and to be able to articulate that on a frequent basis, so that if there are conversations going on in the gentleman's, you know, restrooms, that what people say is, oh, yeah, you thanks so much for bringing that to my attention. But Jenny has just done a really brilliant job here. No one can read your mind. No one will know what you've done unless you tell people. It's not like when you're at school, you know, and you hand your, you know, homework in on time and you get a mark. You need to be there raising your hand saying, I'm ready for that promotion.
27: Right.
0: Here I am. Notice me.
27: Oh, women have to fight for the promotions a lot more than men do, no?
0: I'm not sure it's about fighting. I think it's about overcoming sometimes women's natural difficulty with showing off and talking about their capabilities. I think it's seen as being not feminine, not appropriate. It's not very chest beating. Oh, I am an achiever.
27: Yeah.
0: And we need to talk about our achievements more.
27: It seems, Sue, that men in the workplace that go out and get what they want, they're seen as go-getters. Women aren't necessarily used with that kind of terminology.
28: Yeah, no, women can be regarded as being grabby and not feminine enough.
27: Yeah.
28: That can backfire against you as well. I actually spoke to one very senior woman who has just exited a very large multinational company, which I shan't mention the name of. And she said that there were a lot of women getting redundancies. And when she asked about it, the boss said, well, you know, they're kind of victims of their own success. They've been so successful that we don't need them anymore. They've set up systems, they've set up structures. And that did seem to her to be happening to the women rather than to the men, who were perhaps better at play. There is a game. There
27: right.
28: is a game going on. You don't have to behave like a man to win at that game, but if you don't know what's going on, you definitely won't win.
27: Do you think this is pretty much the same across the Western world for women in business?
0: Yes, I think it is.
27: That was a universal answer, both of you, very quickly. Couple more minutes here on iHeartRadio Communities discussing the glass wall, success strategies for women at work and businesses that mean business, with Catherine Jacob and Sue Unerman. 44% of women now in corporate America, let's say, are in seats of import in corporations, yet they only represent, I think it's a little bit less actually, than 10% of CEOs. What does that tell you about how far women have come and how much further they still need to go?
0: Well, the last time I looked, women were 50% of the population in most countries. So that's a bit strange. Are we just saying that the other 40% just aren't, you know, good enough?
27: Right.
0: I mean, Sue and I have got this amazing statistic, which is in the UK, you are more likely to become a chief executive if your name is David than if you're a woman. You know, which is crazy.
27: Yeah.
0: So there is, we have a long way to go. And for businesses, what it means is they're neglecting a huge advantage, a huge level of talent by not making women CEOs. And the other issue that you sometimes get is that women accept those glass cliff jobs. So it's a bit like, you know, Manny, we're at the end of this. You know, we've got one more roll of the dice. You know, we need to bring in a new CEO. And most men would go, well, this is a roll of the dice thing. I'm not going to do it because it will stay in my career. Women, there's some women who think, oh, yeah, they really want me. And
27: right.
0: then it's a disaster. And actually, some of the things that have led to those problems predate them for ages.
27: Sure.
28: The other thing that hasn't changed is that there is different attitudes to a CEO if they have children, if they are a man or a woman. So Catherine is a CEO. She has two children. Her husband is a CEO. He has two children. Guess how many times he gets asked about that fact
27: yeah.
28: versus Catherine.
27: Well, let me ask you that. Let me ask you that, because I often say my wife not only is a businesswoman, but she is the CEO, COO, you know, everything of our house, runs the house, runs the children, runs me. And I'm wondering whether because of that, we hold women to a different standard. We expect more from women than we do from men, just because, quite frankly, women can do, I think, a lot more than men can.
28: I once, many years ago, when the subject of artificial intelligence and AI and things happening automatically, rather than you having to put the work in, I actually wrote a piece about it once, saying, you know, as a woman in business, it would be nice if AI took some of the responsibility away. Because I think as a man in business, you know, somehow magically during the school vacations, someone's sorted out some childcare for the children, which as a mother, you're doing that job as well. And I think everybody's got bigger expectations of women in those roles, including women themselves, of course.
27: Catherine, the mom?
0: Yeah, I completely agree. I think there is, you know, the automation of kind of certain dull things that you do. Actually, women have been doing that for a really long period of time. If only we could train AI to kind of do our laundry, that would just be genius. that would help so many more women.
28: It would be so much better than the current situation. You know? Yeah.
0: So yeah, I think there's a different expectation for women. I think people don't. If a man says, I'm not going to make that sports match because, yeah, I've got a really important meeting, everyone goes, yeah, that's because he's a real high flyer.
27: Yeah.
0: He's really into his job. If a woman turns around and says, I'm not going to make that sports match, everyone just says, well, what a dreadful mother you are.
27: How can you not be there for your child?
0: Yeah, you can't be there.
27: Yeah, I'm serious about it. I mean, I would be under a table in the fetal position with a bottle of vodka if I tried to do half of the things that my wife does on a regular basis and makes it look easy. A couple more minutes here. Talking about the glass wall, success strategies for women at work and business that mean business with the authors, Catherine Jacob and Sue Unerman. You wrote this book 10 years ago. The 10th anniversary edition is just out. And I'm wondering what has changed for women in the workplace from the time you originally wrote this and researched it to today.
0: Not enough.
28: I actually think some things have got worse. I think in a way, the late 2010s were a bit of a peak of people trying to make things better. I think there's been a rollback of that. I think attitudes in some cases have hardened. So, you know, banter, which, you know, those kind of like slightly inappropriate jokes that women don't get and men, you know, bond over. Uh-huh. I think that's heightened from our kind of conversations. And I think if you set boundaries as a woman, people now say, I don't think she's leaning in. Mm-hmm. I don't think she's leaning in. No, she's trying to get enough sleep. She's not leaning in. I think now is a very tough time. And we brought out some new strategies in the book, one of which was to do with remote working, because obviously that wasn't really a thing 10 years ago. And now, because of the situation over the pandemic, people are now often remotely working. And Catherine, you actually had a great conversation with somebody who is remote working, but finding it actually pretty impossible to make her presence felt among businesses.
0: Yeah, because if you're on one of those, you know, Teams calls or what have you, and there's nine people,
27: right,
0: and you're not the loudest person in the room, you're not the person putting your hand up. You know, that whole thing where you can put your hand up to say something, it's quite easy for people just to ignore you. And then you're just muttering in the background trying to get heard. Yeah. So the whole thing of women being made now, you know, to that structured thing about you don't just turn up for a day at work and see what happens. What you do is you have to do outputs pre, you know, all of those meetings so that people know that you're working. You're not just sitting there, you know, doing nothing. It's harder.
27: You, the glass wall you talk about, it's those little things, those pesky rules, the office expectations that are normal to men and maybe women that can't get past that wall. And it strikes me so much It may be stereotypical. So much of business sometimes is accomplished on the golf course. I don't remember, even like in a movie, ever seeing a woman joining the guys in their foursome on the golf course to talk business. How, in that example, how does a woman get past that and get through the politics of the workplace? Because that's part of it.
28: There's a number of ways around it. I mean, I actually have a friend who's recently got made redundant, and she sent her two daughters off to golf lessons as a result, because she felt left out by that. But the truth is that there's a lot of men in the office that will be your allies, that will help you out. But you need to go and have those conversations with them in a kind of active way. So you need to find the manny in the organization who will see past the conversations that are going on at the golf course,
27: right,
28: and champion you. And I think both of us have had that in our careers, whereby, you know, we were never doing the kind of sports afternoons, but we had relationships with business people that we worked with, so that they would actually call us out and see how useful we were. So I think that's one way of dealing with it.
0: Yeah, and I think the other way of dealing with it is to my point about our point about being very visible, because yeah, there's conversations that go on the golf course, but if that's just between four people and none of it involves outside discussions or doesn't have a client input, you can be in danger of just talking to yourself and becoming this self-fulfilling circle where you just think what you've decided is the right thing. Actually, you need different perspectives, female perspectives, different perspectives. And, you know, not being able to play, you know, I didn't get where I am today by being able to play golf, but it is just the ability to create alliances and bring people into your circle and open those conversations up with people.
27: Is there a difference between companies that have embraced and allowed women to thrive in their corporate environment, whatever you want to call it, and those that still feel like they're years behind?
0: The ones that have got more women make more money. Yeah. They do.
27: Is that true?
0: It's statistically proven.
28: Statistically, it's true. But also, so we gave a lot of talks about the glass wall, and you could just tell the organisations where women got their voices heard versus the ones that weren't. And there was one particular organisation where we went into where all of the women were just sitting quietly, not asking any questions. And it wasn't until the most senior men left the room that they all came up to us. And I think we're living in an era at the moment where people are putting up with quite a lot of things at work because they're kind of rightly worried about redundancy, and everyone's worried about AI and AI taking jobs. There's a lot of fear of that. You're not going to get great decisions if everybody is just doing as they're told.
27: It strikes me that we are all Gen X. I like to say we may not be the greatest generation, but we are the best. How much of this do you think is generational? I talk on my program a lot about whiny millennial parents. And, for example, kids that were brought up in the everyone gets a participation trophy generation. Yeah. Those kids that were raised in that generation are now bringing up their own kids. How much of a role do you think that plays in it? Because the women that were raised by the moms and the grandmothers that were part of the equal rights movement, they're Gen X. They're the ones that fought for their role in the business these days. Not necessarily the generation that is growing up now coming into their own. They didn't have to fight for things the way the moms and grandmothers did.
28: Some of the conversations I had, so we went out to talk to some Gen Zers, so because they weren't in the workplace 10 years ago, and now they are. And they were repeating back to us just astonishment at how the world worked. That, you know, they'd gone through their school, they'd gone through their college, they'd got great kind of qualifications, they'd had people helping them all the way through that, and then they land in the workplace and they are adrift. And that's not good.
27: I'm sorry to keep you so long, but I will say this before I ask the final question. As a lowly American, just hearing your accents give you immediate authority in talking about these things. I love it. So let me close out with this for both of you, Catherine and Sue. When you release the 20th anniversary edition of the book, how will it be different than the original? Oh. And how will it be different than this 10th anniversary edition? Catherine, you start off.
0: Okay, well, obviously, you know, your 230 radio stations, it will have gone out on that, and people will be going, yeah, we need to buy the book and change things. So that's what's going to have happened. You know, such is your power. I think that we're going through a period of time with AI, which is which is one of the biggest seismic changes. And I think that offers us an opportunity as businesses to go, what do we want from our people? How do we get the best out of our people? And what are we going to do about developing talent? So the combination of that change and taking some of the techniques in the book, if you're a woman or a business –

0: both of you. Best of luck with the book. I look forward to chatting with you again soon.
1: I hope so.
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0: You're listening to iHeartRadio Communities, our weekly public affairs show. I am Manny Munoz. If you have any thoughts, comments, or questions, please feel free to reach out to me on Instagram. My handle is at IODManny. That's at IODManny. Becoming an American citizen can take years, and even after someone earns their green card, that final step towards citizenship can feel lonely and intimidating. Well, now Welcome.us is trying to make that last mile a little less lonely or intimidating. Let's talk about it as we bring in Nazanin Ash. She's CEO of Welcome.us. Andy Sullivan is executive director of No One Left Behind. Thank you both for joining us. I appreciate the time.
3: We're so glad to be here with you, Manny. Thank you.
0: Nazanin, let me start off with you. I was reading some statistics. Only 1 in 10 eligible immigrants ever bother applying for citizenship each year. And I guess there's a variety of reasons for that, right?
3: Yes, that's right. And I think we should make a distinction between the number who apply, like you said, only 1 in 10, and the desire of those aspiring Americans to get their citizenship.
0: Sure.
3: So it's upwards of 90% who want to get their American citizenship. But the process is very hard and very rigorous, even for folks who have earned it, right? So there are folks who have met the legal residency requirements and they're eligible to apply, but the process requires mountains of paperwork. It requires hefty fees. And for many, the last step is the most intimidating because you do a live interview in person with a U.S. immigration officer, and you have to answer questions about U.S. history and civics in a language that is not your own. So it can be very intimidating, and it's probably the most consequential interview of your life.
0: Yeah, and if some of you out there want to see if you could pass the test, don't think it's so easy. You could go to welcome.us and try to pass the test for yourself. Andy, I wanted to ask you, you're a military veteran, I believe 9-year Army veteran, as executive director of No One Left Behind. What was your interest in becoming part of this program with welcome.us?
4: Hey, thanks so much, Manny. For me, it is just a natural continuation of the No One Left Behind mission. No One Left Behind, we work to serve our Afghan and Iraqi allies. We help evacuate them to safety. And if they have a valid pathway under the Special Immigrant Visa Program, we help bring them to the United States. But that is not where the mission ends. For them, it's making sure that they feel welcome, they have economic opportunity. And, you know, the highest bar is once we have them naturalized and they become full American citizens. So for us, supporting our friends at Welcome.us with a citizen guide is just a natural continuation of that mission. For me personally, I look at, you know, how incredible the interpreters that I served with in both Iraq and Afghanistan were. They all aspired to become Americans. And so this is my opportunity to really pay it back to them, and I can help them get their citizenship.
0: Yeah, do what you can to help those who helped us while we were there. Nazanin, exactly what is this citizen guide program, and who are you trying to help specifically?
3: Mm-hmm. It's an invitation to Americans, and you don't have to be an expert. We will help prepare and train you, but it's an invitation to Americans to serve as volunteer citizen guides. You get matched one-to-one with an aspiring American on the last leg of their journey, and you help them prepare for that most intimidating citizenship interview. So you'll practice flashcards with them on the civics questions. You will practice English language. And you'll do mock interview practice, you know, pretending to be the U.S. immigration officer. You can do it virtually or in person, depending on how you're paired. And you commit to an hour a week for 10 weeks. Many Americans in every corner of the United States have been inspired to participate. And it's making a huge difference in new Americans' lives.
0: Andy, take us inside what a typical session would be like if one of our listeners volunteered and got paired with someone. What are they actually doing?

0: together for that hour? Just kind of study buddies?
1: Absolutely. That's part of it. You know, some people may think it's daunting. It's not. It's actually quite fun. And welcome.us makes it easy to do. So firstly, all of the training that you'll need, they'll provide on the front end. These are virtual sessions. So, you know, you can schedule them really at your leisure with the aspiring American. And like you said, some of it's study buddy. Some of it's going over flashcards where you can go over, you know, questions from the citizenship test. Some of it may actually be kind of role playing where you'll be the U.S. immigration official and you can, you know, help them practice what their in-person interview is going to look like. Some of it may just be practicing, you know, English language skills. The big thing, though, is you are a friend that's there, that's the source of encouragement that can keep them motivated as they aspire to citizenship.
0: Nazanin, why do so many green card holders stall out and never finish that process of becoming citizens?
2: Well, Manny, as you noted before, it is a very difficult exam. Two-thirds of native-born Americans can't pass the exam. So it can feel extraordinarily intimidating to, you know, take on a test that you know Native Americans, native-born Americans struggle to pass. And it's one of the things that I think is such a gift to our volunteers as well. We find that our volunteers are deeply inspired to relearn our history, to reacquaint themselves with our freedom, to learn the story and the journeys of these aspiring Americans and why they're so committed to achieving American citizenship, a status that most of us inherited and maybe take for granted. So to me, it's really about practicing citizenship. It's about practicing your patriotism. This is how you show how you're making a contribution to our founders' ideal of a country that is out of many one. You're making it possible for the next generation. And it's an incredible, impactful thing to do.
0: I imagine it is. Andy, I'm fascinated by the veteran part of this. You talked about the Afghan translators, the linguists that you worked with to make sure that they became citizens after you worked with them over there. Talk to me about what helping someone become an American citizen, what about that process that resonates with those of us that have served in the military?
1: Yeah, absolutely. I mean, these are our brothers and sisters in arms. And I'll actually draw in kind of another thread. I talked about the Iraqis and Afghans that served with us. What I think a lot of people don't realize is how many non-citizens serve in the U.S. military. So there are over 100,000 veterans and active duty service members that are green card holders that are eligible for citizenship but haven't actually taken the naturalization steps yet. This is a great way for listeners to give back to veterans who have already willing to sacrifice everything on behalf of America, even though they aren't U.S. citizens yet.
0: Nazanin, let me close it out with you. Somebody listening right now might be thinking, I'd like to volunteer, or I'm a green card holder and I could use this help. Help convince them, sell them on the program, either to come in and be a volunteer or to use the program to help them become a citizen.
2: Well, what I can offer is that in serving as a Citizen Guide volunteer, you're doing no less than changing someone's life generationally. People who achieve their American citizenship have better educational opportunities. They earn at least 10% more over their lifetime. And you're providing, most importantly, a sense of belonging and inclusion. You're letting new Americans know that they're welcome here. And there's no better way to show that than to dedicate your own time, your own heart to helping them be successful with their American dream. And if you want to learn more about how you can join, you can go to our website, welcome.us/citizenship. You'll learn everything you need to know about how to get started, and you'll see stories of Americans just like everyone listening who have already gone through the process and have been incredibly transformed by it themselves.
0: And in my experience, those people that have a chance to go through the citizenship process and become American citizens quite often are even more proud to be citizens than those of us that were born here. So it's a wonderful thing to do.
2: That's That's right. They put up a mirror to ourselves, you know?
0: So yeah.
2: It's deeply inspiring to see them strive for this citizenship that too often we take for granted.
0: Well, if you are interested in finding out about being a volunteer or going through the process and using the program to help you become a citizen, welcome.us is the website, welcome.us. Nazanin Ash is CEO of welcome.us. Andy Sullivan, Executive Director of No One Left Behind. Thanks both of you for your time and the information. And Andy, thank you as well for your service to our country. Be well. Best of luck, both of you.
1: Thanks, Manny.
2: Thank you so much.
0: I am Manny Munoz. I appreciate you listening to iHeartRadio's Communities this week. As always, if you have any questions, comments, or suggestions, reach out to me on Instagram. My handle is @IODManny. That's @IODManny. And that'll do it for another edition of iHeartRadio's Communities. I'm Manny Munoz. Until next time.
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26: Next. 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
40: Hey, Nora, just a nice latte, please. 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
26: 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Mainly working here. 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
40: 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Well, I was battling gods in the afterlife realm, and after lunch, I fought mercenaries. Ooh, could I get oat milk with that latte, please?
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40: 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Oh, and I'll grab an almond croissant, too.
26: Wait, what? 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
41: And so I had never met him prior to the Florida thing, so it wasn't like I was mimicking him. But people kind of adopted different styles of doing television because of the guidance that we got from some of the, you know, the news directors and some of the vice presidents who were teaching news. you know, teaching you to walk and talk, teaching you to do different things. And so we just kind of came up through the same system and, you know, didn't know each other, but there were a group of us that came up through the same system that all had similar styles.
0: What do you think about the news that we're covering today? I keep saying these are uncharted waters. And by that, I mean that this, I'm not trying to drag you into a political debate, but we've never had one party go so hard in one direction or be co-opted by a group of people that in no way recognize the former establishment party positions, everything from foreign policy to domestic policy. You know, I never thought when I started out I'd be debating issues like men playing women's sports, for example.
41: Right. Yeah. I mean, and that's the whole thing is I don't know why we have this kind of atmosphere where these 80-20 issues are gaining more and more traction. I mean, 80% of the country is against biological males and female sports. That's just the way it is. Almost all of the polling mirrors that. And yet you have more and more people on the left are saying, no, they agree with that. And you think that's just not common sense. That's not the takeaway from this. You see this democratic socialist agenda and you think this is crazy stuff. And even some of the, you know, at least some of the more moderate Democrats are pointing it out like this is nonsense. We cannot allow this. But you have most of the Democrats saying, oh, no, we're a big tent. We're a big happy family. It has gone so far to the left. I mean, it's not just biological males and female sports, right? You talk about this hatred for ICE. In California, they're pushing a law, Sean, that they are not going to allow former ICE members of ICE to become law enforcement officers in the state of California. That's going to be a law. You look at people in the eye and you think these people have saved countless lives by taking criminals off the street. And now you're going to penalize them. You're going to target them. You're going to target federal law enforcement from becoming state law enforcement because you don't like the ideology. That's how far left it's got. That is insanity. I mean, this applies to somebody who worked as a clerical worker in ICE in an office would not be allowed to take a job in law enforcement in California. That is, it's crazy.
0: All right, quick break. More with my friend, my colleague, Trace Gallagher. Of course, he is the host of Fox News at Night. He has a new book out. Turns out they were right all along. Amazon.com, Hannity.com, now bookstores all around the country. Quick break. More with Trace on the other side. Then your calls are coming up toll free. It's 800-941-SEAN if you want to be a part of the program.
1: Five years of stories, laughter, late nights, and early morning. And he says it never gets old. Thank you, Sean Hannity, for 25 great years.
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0: final moments, my friend and colleague from Fox. He's been there from the beginning as I have, Trace Gallagher. He hosts Fox News at night at 11 p.m. Eastern, 8 p.m. on the West Coast. His new book, turns out they were right all along, Amazon.com, Hannity.com, bookstores around the country. Well, so you work in Fox's bureau in California. I'm in Fox Florida's bureau. We have bureaus all around the country, which is amazing. Technology like this didn't exist in the early days when we went on the air. And the question is, are you choosing to stay in California? I mean, when I read this referendum that's coming up in November on the ballot out there of a wealth tax, which is a confiscation tax. This is after you pay the highest income, sales and gas taxes, and you have the highest poverty rate, highest homelessness rate, worst quality of life issues. As far as I'm concerned, you can debate that if you want. But the fact is, you are choosing to stay there. No?
1: Yeah. Yes. I mean, we're choosing that. The reason we're doing the show out there, Sean, is kind of the same reason that the California Post, the New York Post, started a California version, the California Post. I mean, we are now, CNN's doing a show out there, a late night show. But we were, when we started this thing more than 4 years ago, we were the first national newscast based in California. And the reason we were in California is to show people how crazy some of the aspects of California are. And we've tried to do that for 4 years. Housing costs are extraordinarily high. And yet people are voting for the same thing because it is controlled by Democrats. 69% of the legislature is Democrat. You can't get anything passed. The Republicans aren't even allowed to speak in the legislature because the Democrats will turn their microphones off. I mean, this is a huge, massive I'm in New York right now, but it's a massive one-party state because that's by design. I mean, they have changed the laws to be able to maintain power. And you're exactly right when you talk about there might be no, Steve Hilton loses this, you get New York. Where they go back to the same old ways, you are talking about a very steep mountain to be able to climb back into the game because now you're bought and paid for by the left, and I don't know how you rally from that. I just don't.
0: Well, my humble advice, because you are a friend, is they are proposing an exit tax out there, and at some point they'll adopt it, meaning you decide, let's say you want to move to Texas or Vegas, I don't know, wherever you want to move, and you wanted to work out of one of the Fox bureaus there, they would want the right to charge you state income tax for 10 more years, and you don't get any services at all whatsoever. It's insane.
1: Yeah.
0: The book is phenomenal. We've had 30 amazing years. We have that in common. It's called They Were Right All Along, Trace Gallagher. Don't forget Fox News at night, 11 Eastern, and 8 o'clock on the West Coast. And also, you might want to remember that you can get Trace's book on Amazon.com. We'll put a link on Hannity.com. And we appreciate it, Trace. Looking forward. I'm sure you're going to be at the 30th anniversary party. I'm looking forward to seeing you there.
1: I'll see you there, Sean. I'll probably see you. I'm going to move to Florida. I'm going to move to Palm Beach and then just do the shows out of there.
0: Listen, there's plenty of time. I'm out of that studio faster than I can blink an eye. So it's all yours at 10:01. You can have it. Anyway, appreciate it. Trace Gallagher, great book. Turns out they were right all along. 800-941-SHAWN is our number if you want to be a part of the program. Batavia, Illinois. Now it's 2:40 in the morning. A woman sees a flashlight and a shadow outside her window. Police say, well, the man in the backyard is a registered sex offender. Military court convicted this guy in 2024. He'd taken a sailor's key card, let himself into her bedroom, and watched her sleep. He never met the woman in Batavia. He saw her on social media, researched her, found her home address, researched her. Now, let me translate what this means, that word. A people search site will literally sell report about you. Incogni.com/Sean, S-E-A-N, 60% off today. 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
2: It's
0: 3 years ago, the terrorists murdered more than 1,200 innocent Israelis and took over 250 hostages. And today, as we remember the souls lost on October the 7th, Israel is still under threat from terrorists and anti-Semitic hatred and violence that continues to rise worldwide. Yet a light does shine in the darkness because Christians and Jews, they are coming together to boldly stand with Israel through the International Fellowship of Christians and Jews, Flags of Fellowship movement. All across America, on the anniversary of October the 7th attacks, churches, synagogues, universities, communities, they are planting Israeli flags, a powerful declaration that Israel is not alone, and together we can combat the hate, the anti-Semitism, one flag at a time, while supporting the fellowship's life-saving work for all the people in need. Join this historic movement with a gift of just $25 and show the world that Israel is not alone. 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That's joinfof.org.
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5: Mideast warnings. I'm Roxanne Evans, Fox News. President Trump arriving back at the White House earlier than scheduled. He was supposed to return from his weekend trip to Camp David on Sunday. No word yet from the White House on why President Trump's visit was cut short. The State Department issuing a new security alert Saturday, advising Americans currently in the Middle East to exercise heightened vigilance and prepare for potential travel disruptions. President Trump's early return comes as Saudi Arabia confirms Yemen's Houthi rebels tried to attack its capital with a ballistic missile. Fox's Stephanie Bennett.
6: The Houthis did not specify what they targeted, but said they attacked sensitive sites and there were no immediate reports of casualties. Now, video shows flames and a large plume of black smoke near King Khalid International Airport in Saudi Arabia's capital of Riyadh. Tracking website Flight Radar 24 reported major issues, including long delays. And for the first time in months, emergency air raid alerts sounded overnight across the capital as residents reported hearing loud explosions. It comes after days of escalating conflict between the kingdom and the Iran-backed Houthi rebels in neighboring Yemen.
5: The Houthis pose a growing threat to global energy supplies following territorial gains along the Red Sea coast. Music star Ed Sheeran calling what's happening in Gaza catastrophic and unjustifiable. While opening his solo concert in Philadelphia Saturday, Sheeran says his shows are about unity and humanity, not politics. This comes after Macklemore was dropped as Sheeran's opener after making pro-Palestinian and genocide comments on stage. The U.S. military says it struck a vessel in the Caribbean for allegedly trafficking drugs. Four people were killed in that strike. 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
21: Hi, everyone. Welcome to the show. Amy Sharp alongside Jeff Massey. You're listening to Massey on Money. Jeff, of course, is the founder and president here with Massey & Associates, saying we got a great show for you coming up today. Of course, all things retirement related. We'll get into several topics on our show today. Before we get to any of those, we do have a response letter to read to you. I think if you've been listening to our show for a while, you know that Jeff has reached out to some of our leaders concerning Social Security, and this will be the first response that he's been given to these letters. And so we're going to share that with you as we begin our show today. As always, as you're listening, you have questions, you want to follow up on anything we talk about, always encourage you to reach out to the team here. And that is as simple as reaching out by phone or by text. You can call the number 401-200-7200 or text the word VISIT to that number. We give you a lot of different texting options throughout our show as well, but that VISIT is going to indicate to them that you're ready to start talking about having that initial discovery meeting. Again, we share that a lot too. That's the initial get to know you. If things work out, you want to work together with the team here. They're going to start talking with you about their Massey on Money retirement roadmap. That's their comprehensive plan to get you to and through retirement. That number once again, 401-200-7200. Jeff Massey, I know you're ready to fire off today. So I'm not fire off. I shouldn't say that. But I mean, you do have a response. And I think if anybody's been listening to us for the last few months, anyway, I can't remember when you know the dates, I guess.
22: July 7th.
21: Okay, there you go. Yeah. We were talking before, and it just is, you know, it's been a remarkable timeline. And then to get a response is always good, because that's what you want, but maybe not the response you were hoping for.
22: Right. So to our faithful listeners, they'll probably recall I sent out letters to all four of the congressional delegation via certified mail with return receipt cards to both their Washington and local Rhode Island addresses for their offices. We didn't get back most of the cards, and I fault the post office for that, unfortunately, but they were all delivered. So after July 7 was sent out, I waited a month, and on August 14th, sent out a second notice, again, to Washington addresses and Rhode Island addresses, to our two senators and two congressmen that we have. So all that going out, and I've gotten just one email response that was dated September 10. So from July 7th and then August 14th, I finally get a response dated September 10th from Jack Reed's office. And I asked for very specific questions to be answered. Please provide legislation sponsored or co-sponsored, your voting record on Social Security issues, any committee activity you were involved with, and any proposed solutions. Those four items. And ask for not a generic response, but address these four issues. Now I'll read the email that was sent. I'm sure from somebody on his staff. I'm pretty sure Jack Reed himself did not sit down and write this email. So it says, Dear Mr. Massey, thank you for contacting me regarding the solvency of Social Security. Like you, I believe Social Security is the bedrock of retirement for the overwhelming majority of Rhode Islanders and that the preservation of earned and expected benefits is paramount. Millions of Americans, including over 230,000 Rhode Islanders, have paid into and rely on Social Security. For over 40% of U.S. seniors, Social Security payments are the primary sources of income. With the cost of living rapidly increasing, more beneficiaries are counting on the program to help pay for necessities like food, medication, doctor visits, clothing, and more. But Social Security does more than help seniors. It helps provide a basic income for workers who become disabled and financial support for the families and children of deceased workers. So far, nowhere near the questions I asked for. For nearly a century, Social Security has lifted millions of Americans out of poverty, and it has never fallen short of its commitment to pay full benefits. However, the most recent Social Security Trustees Annual Report on the financial status of the program estimates that the fund has enough money to pay 100% of benefits until the fourth quarter of 2032. It's only 6 years away. After that, the fund will only have enough money to pay 78% of benefits. This is a challenge, but there are common sense solutions to improve Social Security financing, particularly eliminating the payroll tax cap, which exempts earnings above $184,500 from Social Security taxes. As we consider possible solutions, I remain adamantly opposed to cutting Social Security or supporting any plan that will further strain Rhode Island's seniors. With prices rising due to President Trump's reckless war in Iran and damaging tariffs, I believe we need to expand, and he highlighted this, I believe we need to expand benefits to help seniors keep pace with inflation and today's economic reality, not strip them away when beneficiaries desperately need support. I am committed to working with my Senate colleagues on a solution that will protect your earned benefits and ensure all Americans are paying their fair share. I'll address that in a minute. Again, thank you for contacting me. And please do not hesitate to write, call, or visit my website in the future for information regarding this or any other matter. Sincerely, Jack Reed. Not even a signature. It's just printed Jack Reed. The fair share thing, that drives me crazy.
0: Yeah.
22: For those that may not be as deep into Social Security information as I am, because this is an issue for me. I'm very passionate about this. There are three levels or percentages of benefits that people get. Now, in the first tier, from average monthly earnings from $0 to $1,286, you get 90% replacement for the taxes you pay in. Now, the next tier from $1,286 to $7,749, which is a high income of just about $93,000, you get 32% replacement of the taxes you paid in. Now, this is the fair share part. From average earnings of $7,749, so it's roughly $93,000, to the cap of $184,500, those people are paying in more taxes, and they're only getting 15% replacement, 15%. So where's the fairness in that structure? To me, that is absurd that they have that kind of a comment. Now, I haven't responded to this yet, but trust me, I will be responding to this email saying, look, here's the copy of the letter I sent. These are the four items I asked for. You answered maybe one, just get rid of the cap on the earnings. Now, Bernie Sanders has proposed something, which is kind of weird. Just get rid of the cap on income over 250. So you have a gap from the 184,500 to 250, where it seems there would be no FICA tax paid, and then it would kick in again after $250,000. You know, when you look at this and all the information I provided to them, they didn't address anything. And the irony, they said in the latest trustee report, they again stated that they were in financial trouble. They have been putting that in their report for decades. They didn't address that. And it's really outrageous, in my opinion, that Jack Reed has been there for 30 years. And I don't care what other good stuff he's done for the state, because he's done a ton. But when it comes to Social Security, I don't know why any senior, any retiree, or anybody that's going to rely on Social Security, why they would continue to vote for him again, or any other elected representative that is not addressing this Social Security issue. So we've got three of them up for re-election. I don't care who you vote for, but I don't think these people deserve our votes when it comes to the most frail of our society, seniors that are supporting themselves on Social Security alone. This is an absolute outrage. Now, should benefits be increased? I'm not going to argue with that point. I agree with that. Benefits should be increased. But you can't just hook it on the highest earners. That makes no sense at all. As opposed to having, you know, tens of millions of people putting in a tiny little bit more. At one point, if they had done it the first time, it would only be 1% of their money. 1% to fix it. And now it's at a point where it's up to 2.125%. increase. So from the 6.2, it'd have to go to 6.4% to cover it. But why not do that incrementally? Even if they did that 0.5% this year, 0.5% next year, et cetera, until they got to a point where it was taking care of the problem. That's a tiny, tiny little bit. And so I get a little cranky when I hear things like pay their fair share. Mm-hmm. I would like to write back and say, do you really understand the bend points in the three different percentages of benefits? Because I don't think anybody writing this response has a clue as to how this really works. And that is really unfortunate. So I know we're pretty close to a break here, Amy, and I think I need to like take a couple of breaths and collapse out a little bit.
0: Rightfully so.
22: I just get wired up over this because they are not doing their job for the people of this state, these politicians. And it's not just our state. It's across the country.
0: Yeah. On that note, we'll take a break. We'll continue our conversation with Jeff Massey here on Massey on Money. The number to reach out, 401-200-7200. 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We're back with Jeff Massey, founder and president of Massey & Associates, Inc., right after this.
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13: News, I'm Angelo Bavaro. U.S. embassies across the Middle East are issuing new security alerts urging Americans to remain vigilant.
14: The alerts cite recent fighting between Saudi Arabia and the Iran-backed Houthi militants in Yemen. This after the group claimed attacks on sensitive sites across Saudi Arabia yesterday. Saudi officials confirm air defenses intercepted a ballistic missile over Riyadh.
13: Fox's Chanley Painter. President Trump is back at the White House a day earlier than scheduled, cutting short his weekend at Camp David. The White House has not said why. Security preps underway in New York City ahead of the UN General Assembly this week.
15: It'll be a busy week for President Trump and a busy week for those tasked with protecting him and the rest of the more than 130 world leaders.
13: That is Fox's CB Cotton. 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
16: 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Glad to have you along with us for our show today. Have you saved well? And if so, how do you feel about spending that money? That's a question many, many retirees are faced with. Some handle it a little better than others. Some are ready to go on the trips, ready to do all the activities. And that's great. Others, it's not so easy. And it's a very real, I don't know, phenomenon, actually, because I think it's hard for some of us to wrap our minds around that that would be a problem. If you have the money, why don't you spend it? And it's just easier said than done. We're getting into that topic a little bit more with Jeff here on our show today. 401-200-7200 is the number to connect with the team. 401-200-7200. And you can text the word visit to that number as well. Is this something, and you know, we say the somewhat wealthy or the ultra wealthy, maybe the very wealthy. Is there a difference? Does it only affect the somewhat wealthy?
17: You know, I think we've seen all the categories. People that have done okay, people that have done well, and people that have done really well, that are in the multiple millions of dollars. It doesn't seem to matter how much the balance sheet says. I think what matters is their mindset towards the dollars. And I know I've shared this months and months and months ago. I had somebody come in. He was worried that they didn't have enough. He was 76 years old, forced into retirement from the medical community. His wife said, we're going to be fine. But he was 76, worried about, did they have enough? Their net worth, $15 million.
16: Oh my goodness.
17: Now, most of us would look at that and say, are you kidding?
16: You're fine. Yeah.
17: Yeah, you're fine. And you're going to be perfectly okay. And you could spend whatever you wanted to spend. But it doesn't matter. It's the mindset is the same because in that generation, that's how they were raised. There's never enough. You have to save for a rainy day. You know, the whole thing, like I said in the last segment, money doesn't grow on trees. What do you think? We're Rockefellers, blah, blah, blah. All those negative financial statements that our parents made to us really get ingrained. And it's harder for some to get out of that mindset. Others have no problem spending money. maybe they spend a little too loosely. Mm-hmm. But it's in every stratus of wealth that we've worked with. So the amount of money doesn't seem to make a difference. I think when you look at it, it's that basic mindset of we have to make sure that if we live a long time, there's going to be enough money there. And perhaps they're thinking, we want to make sure we don't become a burden on our children. And that might be in the back of their minds. But bottom line is they just want to make sure they have enough so that they can do what they want when they want, whether they're in the go-go years, the slow-go, or the no-go years. You know, they want to have enough money. So more money in and of itself does not change the mindset.
16: Yeah.
17: So I do think that an advantage of having a plan is that it can be laid out and it can be showed to you on a mathematical basis that, look, we put this into software, we've extrapolated out the numbers, you're going to be fine. And we can plug in inflation. And if you have a mortgage that's going to get paid off in the future, we can plug in when that's going to drop off your expense sheet, et cetera. It's a very robust software that we have that analyzes your retirement. So that's what we're here for. If you'd like to come in, meet with an advisor, simply text the word income to 401-200-7200. Again, text the word income to 401-200-7200. We'll get a report out to you. And then along with that, you can text the word visit to 401-200-7200, get the report, read the report, and then come in for a visit. Meet with one of the advisors, and then we can do a complete analysis for you utilizing the Massey on Money Retirement Roadmap. And we can help you structure your retirement so that hopefully you will feel more confident in your retirement plan.
16: Here today with Jeff Massey. Jeff is the founder and president here with Massey & Associates, Inc. I think this is kind of an intriguing topic, and I'm sure a lot of our listeners are kind of perked up a little bit when they heard us talking about this, Jeff, because I think for some people, like we've said, it's very, very real. Others, it's just hard to imagine, you know, having a bank account with millions of dollars in it and feeling like you can't spend any of it, or that it's a burden on you to do that, a difficulty. And so that's what we're talking about today. Again, that number 401-200-7200. It really is about finding that balance, isn't it, Jeff? We use that word a lot here on our show as well. Balance between protecting our savings and actually living.
17: Right. I mean, sure. I mean, you want to keep the future in your mind, because as we look at it, when we compare ourselves, those getting ready to retire versus their parents, it's a different generation. We didn't live as long, or they didn't live as long. And the current generations that are about to retire are far more likely to live into their 80s and some into their 90s than their parents were. As I've shared many times before, all four of my grandparents passed in their early mid-70s, all four of them, right? Where today, I mean, my mom lived to be 98 and 9 months. So it's a lot different. It's a lot different. And as each generation evolves, in medical advances evolve, I think that's what's keeping us alive longer. And hopefully we're paying attention to nutrition a little bit more. And that, again, will keep us healthier longer. So that's important. And I think that has an impact on the desire for people to hold on to money now, because they think they might live a long time. And I think that's the mindset you should have, as long as you're not, how do I say this? As long as you're not like crippling your spending plan. In other words, you want to have a good retirement. Yes, you may live into your 80s or 90s or even beyond that, but you may not. So you don't want to just keep postponing the fun. You want to have some fun currently while not potentially overdoing it, so that your money's not going to run out before you do. And that's why we offer the free consultation, so that you can come in, we can do a detailed analysis of where you are now and project out where that might take you in the future. Now, we haven't seen anybody that had watched the plan and looked at the plan that said, I'm not happy that I came here. I mean, are you kidding? We're laying out a plan, and we do that, and we don't charge for it. So that's the best part. It takes a couple of meetings just to go through, but we lay it out and say, look, here's what we can do for you. As we look at the math with that, because we're number nerds. We're here to help, because we know people need help. People need help more today because of the complicated world we live in and the longevity issue. I mean, it's important to get this type of information. So come on in and have a visit with one of the advisors here on the team. Simply text the word visit to 401-200-7200, and we'll take you through our proprietary process, the Massey & Money Retirement Roadmap.
16: Just kind of the takeaway for somebody who is feeling this way, and again, that the plan is foundational. You mentioned earlier too, I think I heard you say this, that, you know, just the risk in waiting too long to spend your money. That's something we don't think about as much either. So there are some big takeaways when we start talking to people who have this idea in their mind that, you know what, I've saved all this money and I'm going to do exactly what I want to do, which is not spend it.
17: You know, not spending your money is always a choice, right? Now, I don't think that's the best choice, since you spent your whole life or lives, if you're married, building up your wealth. And, you know, we've seen folks that have done exceptionally well with their savings and their investments. And yet they come and they'll talk about taking a trip and they're looking at the absolute cheapest hotel they can find, or motel. They're looking at the economy class airfare. And I'm like, you know, why don't you just treat yourself to first class? You certainly can afford it. So why not do that? You don't have to do it for every trip, but do it every now and then at least. You know, maybe one trip a year, do a first class airline ticket. Is it expensive? Sure, it's expensive. Do I think I think they charge too much for that? I do. But you know what? If you've got that kind of money, spend it, because guess what? You can save, save, save, save. What do you think your kids are going to do? Your kids are likely going to spend.
18: Yeah,
17: because we've seen it. We've seen it over and over again. I had one client years ago, quick story, gave money to his kids, asked them each to pay down their mortgage.
18: Okay.
17: One of them did not. Bought a car, bought a quad, blah, blah, blah. And shortly thereafter got divorced. The guy was devastated. And he said, I will never give more money to my children while I'm alive, because I don't want to see them squander it like they did. Mm-hmm. But if you talk to your kids, you can suggest. But if you really want to pay down their mortgage, get their mortgage information and send the check to the mortgage company.
18: There you go.
17: It's easier that way.
18: Much easier. What a great example to end our segment on. When we come back here on Massey on Many, we're going to answer some of your questions. Don't go far. The number to reach out, no cost, no obligation to it. Just a conversation. That number is 401-200-7200. 401-200-7200. We're back with Jeff Massey right after this break.
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18: Welcoming you back in to Massey on Money. I'm Amy Sharp alongside Jeff Massey. What a great show we've had so far. We're going to close out by trying to answer a couple of your questions and just letting Jeff do a little bit of a wrap up on what we started this show talking about, which were these letters he has sent to our leaders concerning Social Security. It's been a hot topic on this show. If you've been tuning in over the last few months, and we were able to read the one response that you received from Senator, I'm emphasizing that there for you, from Senator Jack Reed, and not the response you were hoping for, but at least a response. But before we get to that wrap, I'm going to share our number once again, 401-200-7200. Now's the time to reach out. If you're ready to start planning for your retirement, if you feel like you don't have the right questions, maybe you don't feel like you have everything in place, don't let that hold you back from starting the process, starting the conversation. And that's really what that discovery meeting is all about. And it all begins by reaching out with this number, 401-200-7200. So let's back up a little bit. Jeff, like I said, you wanted to kind of just do a quick wrap, kind of extend an invitation to our listeners at this point as well.
17: Yeah, I mean, we did get some good feedback initially. I would love to get more feedback, and you can go to massiemoney.com and click the contact us button. You can send an email. It's very simple. We'd love to hear your thoughts about the congressional delegation, where all of them have gotten a letter, two letters, in fact, starting July 7, August 14. One has responded. Reed's office. That's it. How do you feel about that? And how do you feel about those that are up for reelection? Just curious, how do you feel? Do you think you can vote for them knowing that none of them have done anything for Social Security? I would be curious to see how our listeners feel about that. So go to MassiaMoney.com, hit the contact us button, email format would pop up, send us a message. Love to hear from you.
18: Okay, let's see if we can get a couple questions in here before we close out our show. This first one says, I've been disciplined as a saver my whole life, and we have a healthy nest egg. But now that I'm actually retired, oh boy, listen to this question. I'm finding it psychologically impossible to write checks from my savings. See how I tie these in here? This one says, I feel like every dollar I spend is a dollar closer to being broke. How do I switch my brain from saving mode to spending mode without the anxiety? And again, you've covered so much of this, but here's an example from one of our listeners. And we had to throw this question out there because it's like, this is how they are feeling. The words that she's using in this conversation too, feeling like, you know, they're going to be broke. That's a devastating thing to have to stay and say in retirement.
17: You know, and I'm hoping that was an exaggeration.
18: Yeah.
17: You know, that they're that close.
18: Right.
17: But and this is what we were talking about in the last segment, ironically, right? So being disciplined to save is wonderful. It's a better balance if you're not sacrificing your lifestyle and really not enjoying life in all those decades building up to retirement. I mean, you can do things that aren't expensive to still enjoy life. You can go hang out at a park. You can walk on the beach. You can go fishing. Not overly expensive. I mean, unless you go out deep sea fishing, then you got to pay people on a boat and all that stuff. But there are things you can do. You could, you know, join a book club. There's various things that you can do. How do you switch your brain? I wish I had a simple answer to that. All I would say is start small and then work your way up a little bit. If you walk and buy something, let's say it's under $25. If the thought goes, I don't need that, buy it anyway, because you know you've got enough money to do it.
18: Mm-hmm.
17: And if you tell yourself, I can afford that, I think if you say that to yourself enough times, you will be able to slowly switch. It's not like a quick switch that you're going to get, but eventually, hopefully, that will get you to a place where you're a little more confident in your numbers. But I also feel that working with a financial professional, like we have a team of here, we can work you through our process and show you the numbers. And as you said earlier, Amy, let the math show us the path. Pretty simple, pretty straightforward. And then you'll have a good idea that you're going to be okay spending some money.
18: Okay. Next question for you. This one says, my daughter and her husband are looking to buy their first home, but with interest rates where they are, the monthly payments are a stretch for them. I have the liquidity to pay cash for the house and let them pay me back at a lower rate. Is becoming the family bank a good legacy planning move or a recipe for disaster?
17: Ooh, now that's an interesting question. Guess I got to give that one a little bit of thought. You know, my first thought is, what if you lost it all? Would you still be okay financially? Now, what's the likelihood of losing it all if it's in real estate? Well, as long as there's insurance on the house, even in a worst case disaster, the insurance should cover things. So if there's a fire or whatever, I think I'd be more concerned about, well, what happens if down the road they get divorced, and then what? And then the divorcing spouse, not your daughter, wants half of the value of the house because they've been paying you for it. Then what? Those are tough questions. No easy answers at all. My thinking would be perhaps give them maybe a bigger down payment than what they can afford to put down themselves, so that it can bring their payment down so it's not so much a stretch for them. And then you could always help out on the back end by maybe making deposits directly to the mortgage company to pay down their principal if you have a real desire to do that. Okay. Beyond that, I'm not sure. I don't have, yeah. I've never run across this, you know, that somebody wants to be the family bank per se.
18: Well,
17: and then is your daughter your only child? And then if not, how do you kind of balance things out, as mm-hmm. most people would do? They would leave an equal amount to kids, but not always, mm-hmm. because we've had situations where that was definitely not the case. Yeah, interesting question. And I'll give it some thought over time. And if something pops into my head where there's a different perspective, then we can always bring this up in the future, Amy.
18: Here's another one for you. This one says, I keep hearing about required minimum distributions. I turned 73 this year, and frankly, we don't need the income from my IRA to cover our living expenses. Do I absolutely have to take this money out? And if I do, is there a way to take it without getting killed on taxes?
17: You know, a lot of people use that word, getting killed on taxes. And then when we talk to them, we find out they're in the 12% tax bracket. I mean, I don't think that is all that excessive. Now, if you're in a 32, 35, 37% tax bracket, then it's a much bigger deal. You're turning 73, or you did turn 73 this year. So this is your first year of your required distribution. You could put it off until the first quarter of next year. You'd have to have it out by April 1st of next year in 2027, but that withdrawal is still for 26. Then you would have to take a second distribution by the end of 2027. So you have to be careful, because that second distribution could potentially bump you into a higher tax bracket. So now we take that out. Do you have to take the money out? The simple answer is yes, you do, because there's a 25% penalty if you don't. So if you had to take out $10,000 as your required minimum distribution, if you don't do it, there's a $2,500 penalty. So, now, how do you do it without getting killed on taxes? Well, hopefully, if you've been that successful, you have a charitable heart. You can donate to a charity directly from your IRA. And this rule did not change from age 70 and a half, like the RMD rule changed to 73. This is called a qualified charitable distribution, where you fill out a form, you tell your custodian to send money directly to a charity. When you do that, that distribution does not show up on your taxes. So if you're giving money to charities anyway, this is a far more tax-effective way to do that. And we'd love to talk to you in more detail about it. If you don't have a favorite charity, I certainly do, a wish come true. And so we are really excited to be involved with a wish come true. I always encourage people, pick a charity that you love. I mean, helping kids that are dealing with life-threatening illnesses, that's a pretty darn good charity. And it's amazing how happy they are. Every time I've been around them, they are some of the happiest people in the room. It's amazing. So, Amy, I don't think we have enough time for another question.
18: We're out. Yeah, you're right.
17: That's a great question. So we know summer is quickly going to be in the rearview mirror, mm-hmm. and we'll be getting into fall, which is also a wonderful season here in Rhode Island with all the color changes and everything. So tell your family you love them. Give them all a big hug.
18: Thank you so much, Jeff. To our listeners as well, that number once again, 401-200-7200. Remember, you can text the word visit to that number as well. For Jeff and the team here at Massey & Associates, I'm Amy Sharp. Have a great week, everyone. Massey on Money will return next week.
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1: 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Investing involves risk, including the potential loss of principal. 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Our firm is not affiliated with or endorsed by the U.S. government or any governmental agency. The information and opinions contained herein provided by third parties have been obtained from sources believed to be reliable and accurate, and completeness cannot be guaranteed by Massey & Associates, Inc. 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
7: 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I am your host, Steve Summers, and I've got to tell you, we have got a fascinating show for you today. Now, if you're like most people, you may have noticed that when you hit 50, you kind of hit the wall. You know, between your joints, the heart, the brain, your eyes, your energy, you name it. Now, when you hit 50, you have to pay attention to your health. We all know that. So whether you're 40 or 50 or say in your 60s or 70s or even older for that matter, our guest today says he's discovered something that you can unlock the key to feeling better at any age. This is exciting. What is it? What are we talking about? Why do you need to know about this? Well, stay tuned. Dr. Neil Levin is on the line here. Dr. Neil Levin is a chiropractor. He's a nutritionist. He's a longtime advisor for Purity Products. Welcome, Dr. Levin. So great to have you back on the show today. This is a big story, isn't it?
8: Oh, absolutely, Steve. And let's cut right to the chase here. That discovery you talked about at the top there, it's krill oil, because krill oil is simply amazing for us. It's great for the heart, great for the joints, fantastic for the brain, for the eyes. I mean, I have people coming into my clinic every single day and they want to feel better. I mean, they want to feel physically better, stronger. They want their joints to feel comfortable, but they want to stay mentally sharp. They want to keep that brain thinking like it did when they were younger. They want to protect themselves from coronary heart disease and maintain those flexible, healthy, youthful arteries for wonderful circulation. Hey, Steve, they want to boost their energy. And you know, why not? I mean, we deserve it. And that's what we're going to be talking about here today with this Krill Omega 50 Plus, which is the cutting edge combination, Steve, of krill oil, which is so fabulous for us. But we've infused the krill oil. Now, this is so important. We've infused the krill oil with the high omega 3 concentrated fish oil. You need to do that when you're dealing with krill, because krill just isn't high enough in omega 3. So many other important parameters and virtues, but you got to get that high omega 3 fish oil in there, and we've done that. So this is now the best of both worlds. But we didn't stop there. For the 50 plusers, we've added some vitamin D. We doubled the antioxidant power, and Steve, we actually increased the amount of krill by 67%. So this now becomes the finest omega 3 nutrient in the world, as far as I'm concerned.
7: This is very, very exciting. This krill oil sensation, I mean, it is all over the news, Dr. Neil Levin. Great studies are out there. Many experts are declaring that krill oil is better than fish oil. So give us this lowdown on this Krill Omega 50 Plus formula.
8: Right, Steve. You know, if I told you that this is one tiny pill that benefits the joints and the brain and memory, mood, coronary heart disease, wonderful for the arteries, makes your hair shine, great for the skin, I mean, what would you say to that?
7: Hey, where can I get this stuff?
8: Right, and we have it. It's Krill Omega 50 Plus, and we're going to give it to everybody for free today. And that's really cool, because Purity wants everybody to try this, because they know they're going to see a huge difference. But get this, on top of that, for the first 1,000 people that call today, we're giving away a second gift, because I just demanded this. You know, when we're dealing with the 50-plussers, and hey, you know, if you're 40 and you feel like your energy is low, this is for you also. But for people 50 and over, we're also giving away free B12 energy melts. I demanded this because, hey, as we're getting a little older, we don't absorb that B12 as well, and I want you to feel the benefits from this Krill Omega 50 Plus. So I'm going to jack up those B12 levels for you today as well. You know, what a value proposition.
7: You know, when it comes to your health, it really is a win-win. This is amazing. I heard you say that this can actually reduce the risk of coronary heart disease. When you hear that, whose ears don't perk up after that? How exactly does that work anyway?
8: Right. Well, Krill Omega 50 Plus, remember, this is the combination of krill oil with the high omega 3, highly concentrated fish oil. So it's much higher in omega 3s than most krill oil formulas would be. So when we're dealing with the high omega 3 fish oil, we're talking about support for the HDL cholesterol, healthy, youthful, flexible arteries. That's so great for the circulation, heart and muscle strength, platelet activity, red blood cells that stay nice and soft and flexible so they can work their way through those little capillaries. Oh, what about triglycerides? That becomes so important. So this Krill Omega 50 Plus supports the heart in so many ways. And, you know, the bottom line is we need to think about this, because as we're getting a little older, 50 plus, maybe mid-40s, certainly 60s and 70s, it's decision time. I mean, you know your body's not working the way it did when you were in your 30s.
7: Exactly.
8: The energy she might not be there. You need to make a decision. Are you going to take it laying down and just let yourself get old, or are you going to do something about it? Are you going to stay physically active? Are you going to do the things you need to stay healthy? And getting these omega-3s, the krill oil, the vitamin D, the antioxidants make such a difference. This is a game changer for anybody in that 50-plus age group.
9: Doc, this is absolutely great information. I know that omega-3s are best known for their cardiovascular benefits, and they're certainly also known as brain food. Now, we've discussed this in some of the past shows. If you would, touch on the brain benefits for our listeners listening out there today, and tell us why you say that supplementing with omega-3s isn't just a good idea for the brain, but an absolute necessity.
8: Oh, this is such an important point that you're bringing up. Absolutely. For brain health, we must get these omega-3s back in there. You know, when you think about omega-3s and you think about brain health and memory and mood and feeling sharp, you really want to single out the DHA component. That's the docosahexaenoic acid. You know what, Steve? Your brain is 60% fat by weight. And of that, 25% needs to be DHA. You know what I use an analogy in my practice? People understand calcium and bone health, right? If you don't have calcium in your diet and you don't supplement with calcium, your bones are going to get brittle and weak. That's right. What happens to bones. Bones need calcium for their normal strength and structure. Now, with the brain, it's the same. DHA for normal structure. We use this for one brain neuron to communicate with another, to build out the brain, the serotonin, the dopamine, all the feel-good neurotransmitters. So must have it, must get it back in there. So important. And with this krill omega 50+, we've increased the level of DHA because we put the concentrated omega-3s in there. Now, with krill omega 50+, you're going to get 130 milligrams of DHA per serving, Steve.
9: Wow.
8: The leading brand of krill oil, you're going to get 24.
9: Excellent.
8: 24 in the leading brand, you're going to get 130 with krill omega 50+. That's why this is so incredible for the brain.
9: This is absolutely exciting. I got to tell you, though, during the last krill show that we did together, you totally shocked me, Doc. I remember this specifically. You said that...
8: Tell me, I'm on the edge of my seat. What did I say?
9: You said, and I remember, that the studies show that krill oil improves joint comfort in just 7 days. Now, if the benefits for the brain and the heart didn't perk my ears up, that certainly would. If you would, touch on the study and tell us how this works.
8: Right. That was a great study. In fact, that's the reason I started taking krill oil about 5-6 years ago. Mm-hmm. Pilot study, double blind, placebo controlled, exactly what you want to see out of the Journal of the American College of Nutrition. Now, participants got 300 milligrams of krill oil or placebo. Now, remember, in krill omega 50+, we're giving you even more. We're giving you 500 milligrams of krill oil, so even more potent. But the participants in this study that got the krill oil got some amazing joint benefits, Steve. Get this. In just 7 days, and you remember this from the last show, but in just 7 days, they were 28% more comfortable. That's a jaw dropper. When I read that, I immediately went out and bought my first bottle of krill oil. But after 30 days, they were 38% more comfortable. The researchers didn't stop there. They looked at flexibility of the joints. They looked at function of the joints. All improved, and I call this the krill oil advantage. So if you're out there and you're taking fish oil, well, fish oil is great. I mean, fish oil is in here. It's so important, but you're not going to get the same joint advantages just on krill. You're not going to experience this joint comfort benefit that we get specifically from the krill. And remember, in krill omega 50+, we've jacked up the levels of the krill 67% more. So in terms of dosage, fantastic.
9: That's big. That is absolutely big. Hey, I was on the website, and the testimonials on the krill omega 50+, they're incredible. I mean, people obviously love this product. I'd like to share a couple of my favorites here.
8: Sure.
9: Believer writes in, she's a female age 45 to 54 from Georgia. She rates it 5 out of 5 stars. She writes, "This has helped. Less grind on my knees when climbing up the steps. Beneficial to my overall health, both physically and mentally. I just feel better," is what she said. Also, Safety Susan, age 55 to 64 from Sacramento, California. She writes to 5 out of 5 stars. "I was a little worried about fishy aftertaste. However, I have not burped it even once. Because I like it better than regular fish oil. The capsule size is smaller and it's easy to swallow." This is big. The capsule size being smaller.
8: You know, and I'm really glad you picked that one out, because Safety Suzanne picks out a very important point there. I don't think we've really harped on this enough, because because people have trouble swallowing those huge horse pills, you know, those huge omega-3 pills. These are tiny. So this is why this is such a breakthrough. These capsules are so small and easy to swallow. Anybody can easily swallow them. But at the same time, we've increased the dosage of krill by 67%. We've boosted the antioxidant power. The vitamin D is in there. We supercharged the whole thing with the high omega-3, highly concentrated fish oil. So important for the heart. So yeah, Safety Suzanne, she really nailed it there. I want to read one more. This one in front of me, Blessed. She's in the 55 to 64 age bracket, Fort Worth, Texas, 5 out of 5 stars. She writes, I was experiencing brain fog. I couldn't remember things at work. Felt I was slowing down mentally. Purity was offering a free bottle. I've been taking it for a year, and I swear by it. I have experienced a difference in my brain and body. Good for you, Blessed. You know what? I'm not surprised at these testimonials at all because, again, I take this product myself. Mm-hmm. It's fabulous. My patients love the Krill Omega 50 Plus. They feel it in their joints. They feel it in their brain. They feel it in their energy, their circulation. They just feel better. That's what everybody tells me when they get in this Krill Omega 50 Plus.
1: Now, Dr. Neil Levin, talk for a minute, if you would, about the B12 Energy Melts, too. This is really an exciting addition.
8: So important.
1: You gave these away in our last Krill show as well, and the feedback has been absolutely overwhelming. People simply love the energy, the pep, the vigor they feel when they have their B12 levels restored with these. And now Purity's going to do it again. So two free bottles here today for the listeners. Tell us about this.
8: Yeah, remember, first of all the listeners today that pick up the phone and call are going to get a free bottle of this Krill Omega 50 Plus. Amazing. But now the B12 Energy Melts, why are they here? I said to Purity, I said, guys, we're dealing with the 50-plusers here. Even people of 45, 50, 60, 70, they're having more trouble absorbing the B12. And B12 is critical. Do you think B12? Think energy. If your energy is low and you're in your 50s or 60s, I mean, it may be a B12 issue. B12 helps the body to make red blood cells. We need that to carry oxygen to the tissue. So important for energy. 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You put one on your tongue, tastes delicious. 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
9: 1842. Now, Doc, I've seen these ads where they say that krill oil is 48 times stronger than fish oil. Is that true? Does that make any sense?
8: Well, you know, obviously these are the krill guys talking, right?
9: Right.
8: But you could look at it both ways. Let's get into krill in just a moment. But first, let's pat the fish oil guys on the shoulder because, you know, you could say that the fish oil is better and stronger, but we're talking about the concentrated high omega-3 fish oil here because it's higher than the omega-3s, the EPA and DHA that are so important for the heart, the brain, the memory, mood, your eyes, your skin, your hair, your nails. So in one sense, you could say, well, the fish oil's better, but in another sense, I have to hand it to the krill guys because in terms of antioxidant power, krill oil is extraordinary, and it's because there's a molecule in krill oil that's naturally occurring called astaxanthin. And this astaxanthin, Steve, this is one of the most powerful antioxidants we've ever discovered. Steve, by one measure of antioxidant activity, it's 6,000 times stronger than vitamin C.
9: Wow.
8: So amazing antioxidant power in the krill. And now, as we're getting older, 50-plussers like myself, I'm 52, and we don't make as many antioxidants naturally. Our antioxidant systems are kind of slowing down, and at the same time, we're producing more free radicals naturally. This is why we call it krill omega 50+, extra antioxidant power and extra krill. Remember, 500 milligrams of krill instead of 300, that's 67% more, plus the vitamin D, so important for us, and this is just an incredible value. I have folks, they were going out and they were getting the krill separately and the fish oil separately, the antioxidant. You could spend $75 doing that.
9: No kidding.
8: You're getting it all for free today. This is the best of both worlds, this combination product with the krill and the fish oil. It's not one being better than the other. They're both great, and this is the best of both worlds.
9: You know, thank God for Purity products. I'm serious. Seriously, because when you think about where our food supply has gone and where we are today, we have to have something that allows us to feel better as we age, to age gracefully. It's amazing to me as we talk
8: about
9: this.
8: And that's why I love the way that Purity gives away the free bottles. Because, you know, people can be skeptical.
9: Sure.
8: They should be skeptical. But now they can be skeptical and they say, okay, you know what? This sounds pretty important. I'm going to give this a go. It's only going to cost me $6.95. And they get it and they try it out. And what they start to see, because it doesn't take long. Remember that joint study, 7 days, 28% more comfortable. What they start to see is, hey, I'm more comfortable. I feel better. They notice their energy is better. And they realize, hey, you know what? This is important. And they tell their friends and they tell their relatives and they tell their loved ones. And Purity's been doing business this way for, I don't know, 20 years now. And, you know, this is a great testimonial by Gracie. 5 out of 5 stars, she writes, it works. I feel a difference in my joints after only 1 week. Also, you have the nicest staff. That's great. You have the nicest staff. People are going to appreciate working with Purity. They're a fantastic company. They put their money where their mouth is. They give out free bottles, and you try it, and you're like, wow, this is great stuff. Thank God for Purity.
9: Let's talk about the heart health for a moment. It's probably the single greatest concern that people face as they age. So anything that we can do to boost heart health becomes really a top priority. You know this, I know this, and those folks out there know this as well. And I know you mentioned earlier that omega-3 threes literally lower our risk of coronary heart disease. Do I have that correct? Because that's a big statement.
8: You know, absolutely. I mean, protecting the heart, this is what put omega-3s on the map back in the 70s. Dr. Dierberg discovered, you know, how protective they were for the Eskimos.
9: Right.
8: But bottom line is, omega-3s protect our heart in so many ways. They promote a smooth, rhythmical heartbeat, important for the body's normal inflammatory response in the heart muscle, inside the arteries and veins. They promote those youthful, flexible arteries, so important for circulation. They promote healthy blood platelet activity, healthy red blood cell activity. They support healthy blood pressure. That's very important. Triglycerides. So they do so much for the heart. So simply amazing cardiovascular protection with these omega-3s.
9: Doc, this study you sent me on this omega-3s and the memory is amazing. It seems that the participants taking omega-3s had some pretty incredible benefits here. When you talk about memory, that is something that kind of slips as we get older. Tell us more about this, would you?
8: Right. This was a great study because what they did here was very interesting. This out of the journal Neurology, and what they did is they checked the omega-3 level in the red blood cells of women, 1,000 women, older women. So this is a big study, 1,000 women. Mm-hmm. But then again, 8 years later, and the women were on average 78 years old at this point, they did MRI scans of the women's brains. And what they found, Steve, this is so amazing, they found that the brain volume for the women that had more omega-3s in their red blood cells, mm-hmm. the women that had more omega-3s in their red blood cells, they had higher brain volume. They were actually maintaining more of the youthful size of the brain. Their brains were bigger. You could see it plainly in the MRI measurements. That's really great. Cool. But not only that, there's a very important part of the brain known as the hippocampus, a very important part of the brain that facilitates learning, facilitates memory. And there was greater brain volume in the hippocampus for people that had more omega-3s in their red blood cells. That's how you can really measure how much omega-3 someone's taking in. So if you take omega-3s, you will raise your omega-3 index. We

0: take these with ease, and that's what's great about it. Tell us, how did you supercharge this formula while at the same time shrinking the capsule size? How do you do that?
1: Right. It's so amazing. This is really a breakthrough, Stephen. I mean, for those of you that are picturing this huge omega-3 pill, it's not like that. These are tiny. Anybody can swallow these. And now with our lemon lock flavor system, which I didn't even talk about before, you open the bottle up, Steve, it smells like lemon. 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So an incredible value, and here's what I want you to do. Pick up the phone pretty quick, because believe it or not, 1,000 sounds like a lot, but it's not, Steve. On bigger radio stations, they move fast.
0: Right.
1: 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Don't worry. You're definitely going to get that. But if you're one of the first 1,000 callers, then you get the free B12 Energy Melt. So, no, we need to talk about that one more time. But I want you to get that, too, and I demand this, because this is Krill Omega 50 Plus. Hey, if you're in your 40s and you feel run down, it's great for you, too. But 50s, 60s, 70s, folks in that age bracket, they're not absorbing the B12 as well because they're losing some of the intrinsic factors in the GI tract that are responsible for absorbing the B12. So now you put the B12 Energy Melt on your tongue, tastes delicious, and it just gets in there and boosts up those levels of B12. What do you feel when you boost your level of B12? If you had been low, you feel more energy because B12 helps make the red blood cells, carry oxygen to the tissues, helps burn your carbs for energy, great for the hair, skin, and nails, great for so many things. Steve, be one of the first 1,000 callers. 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You're going to love it. 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
4: There was a murder in Central Ohio that many people still don't want to talk about. 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His name is Lester Eubanks. 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
1: Hi, everybody.
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2: Greetings and salutations.
0: I'm Josh Wells, the foreman, getting you to and through your entire retirement. Precise Planners, as you know, there are four key ingredients to a great retirement. They're income, medical, taxes, and legacy. 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It's time for the Retirement Factory. We are talking about simplifying retirement. That means that retirement does not have to be difficult. So let's get talking about retirement.
1: Josh, let's just dive right into this. First and foremost, retirement can be easy. It doesn't have to be difficult, but one of the things is you just have to identify what type of retirement planner or retiree are you.
0: Yeah, when you're talking about what kind of retiree are you, you really got to think about there are, well, three different types of retirees in the way we talk about it. There's the old tumbleweed. There's the short-term thinker, and then there's the, well, we call them the precise planner, the long-term thinker, the one that thinks through and knows that life is flexible.
2: Yes, life does change, and plans do need to be designed according to help you make sure you have taken into consideration all situations.
0: Now, when you're talking about long-term planning, you have to think, where do I start?
1: Yeah.
0: So do I start at when I'm 62 thinking forward, I'm 40 years old, I'm 50 years old, I'm 60 years old, what am I going to do at 70, 80, and 90? Backwards. When you're 95 years old and you are thinking about your grandkids, great-grandkids, whatever it may be, what is the legacy? What are they going to think of? Are you going to tell them stories about you? Or are you going to tell them about Alexander Graham Bell and how you used to say ahoy, ahoy?
1: Josh, do you still have the crank phone and are you number three on the block? About three days.
0: That's amazing.
1: Yeah.
0: Okay, so we have to really get to what the show is about today. Simplifying retirement, there are some very, very easy, quick thoughts to do, but you really need to identify what kind of planner you are, what kind of retiree you're going to be. Are you going to be a tumbleweed? Are you going to be a short-term thinker? Or are you going to be a long-term precise planner? If you are confused about those things, go to our website or give us a call here at 401-727-2727. That again is 401-727-2727. If you haven't heard, you can text the show a question or you can just get on the show by texting us ahoy, ahoy. It is an amazing thing.
1: I can't wait to start seeing those text messages. But getting back to the different planners, I want to touch base on the tumbleweed because we all know who that person is. It's the guy who's in the cube next to you who only talks about going to work and being there every single day, but never really thinks about what's going to happen when he actually has to retire.
0: I don't think the tumbleweed is the biggest one out there. I really don't. I think that a precise planner, people that have planned their entire working life and they've thought through, well, how am I going to have my income? What am I going to do for medical? These are things because we panic about them. So we spend a lot of time thinking about them. I think there are a lot of those people out there. What I think they need is to remember it takes a village. It's bigger than you. And so if you walk into this with a group or you walk in this together, you're just going to get a lot more completed.
1: Yeah. Well, I like the fact that you brought up the idea of it's a village or a group because I think it comes back to your own personal values. What is it that you value the most? And because then you're going to try to surround yourself with other people like that. It's going to be family, friends, professionals, whoever it is that mimics or values the same characteristics that you have.
0: Manny, value systems are definitely needed. And so some of the characteristics that I look for in my villages or where I'm going to go for advice or people that surround me, well, things like stability, wisdom, I mean, I'm talking integrity, friendliness, and trustworthiness, those are super good characteristics, values, traits, standards, you name it, you have to have that in your village.
1: Yeah, because those traits are extremely positive because as you as an individual, if you can find those and they mirror what you as an individual like, it allows you to be open to new information and new ideas so you can actually start planning forward without any fear.
0: Yeah. Well, that brings out to when you are planning, be open to it because, well, financial planning, you're going to take an inventory. You're going to definitely know what do I currently have? Do I have a 401k? Do I have IRAs? Do I have savings? You have this guttural feeling. I have enough to retire. I just want a little more. or I don't have enough, I need a lot more, whatever the thing may be for you.
1: Yeah, and what taking inventory does is it tells you exactly where you are and where you stand, because you actually start to see the pieces that you have without having to have any weird baggage about it. It's, I own it, this is what it does, this is what it looks like. Now, I'm Manny Resendiz, and it's my pleasure to be part of the team here from Euclid Financial Services. 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Again, that number is 401-727-2727.
0: Manny, we were talking about that there's three different types of retirees. When people walk in, they kind of relate with these type of people, or at least they know these type of people.
1: Yeah.
0: If you're trying to become a precise planner or a long-term thought retiree, so you definitely know. So the three different types of retirees, there's the tumbleweed. And the tumbleweed is kind of a fun one to talk about. It's the person that was working, yeah. And then I'm going to die at my desk.
1: Yep.
0: Those people just don't use financial planners. I'm going to die at my desk. It's usually a fear-based problem. I just could never have enough money. I don't want to face it. I can't think through the knowledge base it needs. So I'm going to go wherever the world takes me if I get there. The hardship is if they get laid off, well, then they're unemployable. There's the tumbleweed. You have your short-term thinker. Mm-hmm. Everybody has a friend like this. The one that you would never let plan your vacation because we're going to go Spirit Airlines. It's going to be absolutely awful. Your bags won't arrive, but you will. And you're not going to be in like Cancun. It's going to be Alaska. So it's going
1: to
0: be cold.
1: You might make it to your destination, but you won't have tickets to do anything fun.
0: Oh yeah. We're going to go to the Leonard Skinner concert, but we're going to buy the tickets when we get there. So let's stand in line for 4 hours and then it's sold out.
1: Yep.
0: That's the short-term thinker. I definitely want to do this, but I don't want to think through the hurdles it's going to take, right?
1: Yeah.
0: And then you have yourself a precise planner, and that's the long-term thinker. That's the flexible thinker. That's open to problem solving. That's open to addressing, well, hurdles or issues or things that come up without fear. And it doesn't mean that they're going to solve them. It means that they're not going to shy away from them.
1: Yeah, they're going to jump in and they have a clear thought of what they want their retirement to look like because they've been thinking about it day in and day out at work. And so now they just know what don't I need and what do I need, and they're not afraid to get the help for it.
0: Yeah, so when you're trying to figure out what retiree you are, you really have to think through, did I do a little bit of planning or did I do the full plan? When I was doing a little bit of planning, did I think through most of the hurdles or all the hurdles? Did I consult with somebody? If the answer was yes, that you consulted with somebody and that you took in a village, you were definitely on the pathway to precise plannership. I don't know if that's a thing, but you're definitely on the way. So go to the website. It's Euclid FS. That's EUCLID, F as in financial, S as in services.com. There's a ton of stuff on the website. There's videos. There are checklists. There are also great, great, great ways of booking an appointment to come see Manny, the money man, Resendiz, and you will definitely get on the pathway to long-term thought.
1: That's absolutely perfect the way you set that up, especially when it comes to that long-term
0: Is it because
1: planner.
0: I said your name?
1: Well, yeah. I mean, I am your friendly neighborhood money man.
0: Oh, that's how that goes out. My mistake. I didn't mean to set you on a pillar or a post or at least this ivory tower.
1: I believe it's on a comic book, but that's okay.
0: Okay, good.
1: But back to your point about the long-term planner or the precise planner, they've got that path. They've done the research. They've taken the thinking process of a short-term thinker one step further because that short-term thinker, they've done the research to buy the products or to at least get started, right? Put money into my 401k, get ready. I know I'm going to retire someday. But the disconnect is when they go to transition to retirement. How do you use those pieces?
0: So when you're trying to figure out which piece to use, it's really coming out to, do I have all the information I need?
1: Yeah.
0: And it's not good to repress yourself or say, well, I'm definitely a tumbleweed. I relate with a tumbleweed, so I'm definitely going to live and die like a tumbleweed. If you decide that you want to be a short-term thinker when it comes to retirement and you don't want to think through all the problems, Call Euclid. You don't have to beat yourself up about this, but you have to know that there's ways around it. If you're a precise planner and you're a long-term planner and you want to know what's happening in the world, then you definitely are in the right place. By talking to Euclid Financial Services, we will get you to and through your entire retirement, and that is a long-term thought.
2: You know, retirement planning is an awful lot like it was when I was in the Air Force and I was a pilot. When you wanted to go on a mission, you had to develop a flight plan. And the flight plan required that you take into account everything. You had to plan for the weather. You had to make sure that the airplane was in good shape. You had an alternate to go to. You also had to have an emergency plan, which was a parachute.
1: Absolutely. And what's great about it is it just makes me think that the beginning point of any retirement plan really is to create that stable foundation to maximize your retirement income in a predictable fashion. So that starting point is to actually optimize your Social Security benefits, because at face value, you could leave tens of thousands of dollars on the table. 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So be one of the first 9 callers right now at 401-727-2727. That number again is 401-727-2727. And don't let your retirement become mediocre.
0: It is absolutely amazing how many people take us up on that written income report. It triggers, or it tells you exactly how to trigger your Social Security, when to turn on your 401k, when to actually take out of pensions or annuities or these type of things. It absolutely takes all the vehicles or products or things that people have sold you over a bunch of years, when to turn them on and how to use them. It doesn't make you rebuy them. It just basically educates you and then gives you a written set of instructions. People love it, and it absolutely saves retirement. If you haven't got one, get out there and get one. When we come back, we're going to talk about obstacles that most people are facing. We're going to talk about how to get through, the payoffs. How do you win in retirement? It is absolutely a great show. We'll see you in 2 minutes.

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5: We have Brother Bob with us.
7: Greetings.
5: 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We are helping people understand that retirement can be simplified. It doesn't have to be this mountain. It can be an anthill. Now, you have to reach out to us. You have to get a few things under your belt and a few things that you have to understand and identify your retiree type.
6: Josh, it's been such a long break. I'm so glad that we're back. But as we were talking just before, we brought up the three different types of retirees, the tumbleweed, the short-term thinker, the precise planner, and trying to identify which one you fall into. Now that we've covered that, our next step is to figure out how do we overcome the obstacles now that you've committed to planning for your retirement.
5: Well, when you're trying to figure out how to overcome your obstacles, I really think you have to take inventory. The very first thing you have to do is take inventory. But inventory isn't like everything that you think, right? It's not... Go through the shelving and make sure, do I have enough money? So talk about that. My haves, what do I currently have? But you also have to think through your wants. What am I trying to get to? What is my overall goals? And then you also have to identify, do I need anything? Do I need what's going on?
7: Well, Josh, it's important to know exactly what it is that you do have.
6: Yeah, and the easiest way to figure that out is just grab a notepad and go, do I have money in the bank? Where is it? What's in the market? Where is it? Do I have retirement plans at work? And you're just building it out. And it seems like common sense, but sometimes the first step is just admitting it's common sense.
5: Manny, when you're talking about common sense isn't that common anymore. And so when you're trying to figure out, do I have everything I need? The answer is, I don't know. And so you got to really kind of look and say, I have plenty of money, or I don't? Do I have all my money in my bank? Do I have all my money in IRAs? Do I have all my money in 401ks? Or do I have a pension? Do I have it coming from Social Security? If these are questions you have to call or text 401-727-2727. That again, 401-727-2727. We will help you understand your inventory. Once you get to that, then we can definitely make some long-term plans and see where we're going.
7: Well, Josh, it's, the long-term planning is not unlike the flight plans we used to have to make. Before you could just fly locally or take a cross-country trip, you had to have a plan. You had to know what was going on as far as weather, what's the condition of the airplane, and being ready to take off. You also had to incorporate in your plan, what would you do if something went wrong? If there was a mechanical failure, change in weather. So that was the other thing you always checked before you took off, was you made sure you had your parachute. You had to be ready for every contingency. As things changed, that you were ready to go. And the same applies in retirement planning. You start out in one direction, but it doesn't always end the way you expected, because something happens along the way to change things.
6: Yeah, because you need to make sure that you know exactly where you're starting and where you're going. And Bob, it's absolutely fantastic that you brought that up. Now, when you're talking about your retirement, a lot of the questions that you have to ask yourself are, do you know how much you can or will be able to spend every single week in retirement? Do you know without a shadow of a doubt that you actually have enough money to last no matter how long you live? These are the questions you must get the answers to before you retire, while there's still time to prepare and make sure that your money lasts as long as your retirement does. Now, the team here at Euclid Financial Services is giving away a customized complimentary written income report just for you. So to take advantage of this offer, this plan works best for those who are within 5 years of retiring and are at least 55 years old who are ready to be ready for retirement. So be one of the first 7 callers right now at 401-727-2727. That's 401-727-2727. And don't let your retirement become mediocre.
5: Now, Bob, when you were talking about being a pilot, there's nothing mediocre about that. You have to do a flight check. You have to do flight plans. You have to do everything that we talk about with financial planning. You have to walk through the what's going to happen. Do I have good weather or not? What do I currently have to work with? Where am I going? When you describe a flight plan, it really echoes to me a written income plan. What am I going to do? Where am I going to go? When am I going to land? Am I going to land on my terms or am I going to land on somebody else's? And that's where your parachute comes in sometimes. And so you really have to be aware of these discussion types.
7: Yes, Josh, when you file that flight plan, in the days that I did it, it was all written by hand and you had to sign it when you turned it in.
5: That's what they call accountability. Accountability. So, yes, welcome to the country.
7: Yes, and that's one of the great things about Euclid. We are accountable to our clients.
5: We definitely are. And now when we're talking about overcoming obstacles, one of the first things after you have your written income report or you have your flight plan or you have an identity

0: Manny, I hear that a lot too. I also hear a lot about medical. I want to make sure that I have health insurance and I have the right plan. I'm kind of nervous about some of the diseases that are in my family, like diabetes or dementia. How do I get ahead of those? And a lot of it is just overviewing your own health and making sure that you're okay.
1: Where I tend to hear after our clients have figured out that their income and their medical is covered, they usually start thinking even longer term, which is, okay, when my end of days finally come, what am I leaving behind? What's that legacy, whether it's monetary or experience?
0: Well, it's always one of those discussions that have to happen, long-term solutions.
1: Yeah.
0: But we don't solve them when we're trying to understand the long-term goals. You tend to come up with a lot of things that need to be solved. If I get to a fork in the road, do I take a left or a right, or do I pick it up?
1: We're going to insert crickets there.
0: That is what they call good radio. So the idea is, when we're talking about the idea of long-term goal planning, you really got to think through, what do I want, and then discuss it, not solve it right away. You have to actually understand what you're trying to do, lay out the pathway, lay out the direction, know what your options are. And I think that is super important. If you are just tuning in, you're listening to Retirement Factory, you can either give us a call at 401-727-2727 or text 401-727-2727. Just text the word income to get a free written income report.
1: And Josh, what you're talking about, I feel like, is an extension of that inventory. Is you're listing out the things that are important to you. You're listing out the things that you feel that you need or that you want. And then once you have identified what's the most important to you, whether it's your income, your medical, whether it's I'm going to relocate to Florida, then you can start looking for solutions and tools and professionals to get you there.
0: I think it's exactly where you're going, Manny. I think it's to the payoff, right?
1: Yeah.
0: What do I get as a retiree? If I do planning, if I do long-term planning, what do I receive? Very fulfilling, long-term, happy retirement where it's less stress. It's not zero stress. Retirement is a stressful time, but it's not zero stress.
1: Yeah.
0: Do you get a reduced stress? Are you prepared for long-term thought? And the answer is yes, that's your payoff.
2: Josh, that's absolutely correct. The long-term payoff is much more important than the near-term thrill. There will be plenty of time in the early years of retirement for most that have done some planning, like the Precise Planners, to be able to do the things that are thrilling and exciting. But the long-term benefits are down the road, and a sound plan that has been prepared, it takes into that account that longevity does happen.
1: Part of that planning is that Precise Planners, they had that ability to think ahead and know that they can spend more time enjoying their retirement and less worrying about the things that are going to come up, because they already have a contingent plan in place to help them get through it. Now, we're glad you're here with us here at the Retirement Factory. 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
0: When we come back, we are going to take a quick break. 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
5: Greetings and salutations.
3: And I'm Josh Wells, the foreman, getting you to and through your entire retirement. Precise planners, as you know, there are 4 key ingredients to a great retirement. It's income, medical, taxes, and legacy. Go ahead, say them with me. 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It's time for the Retirement Factory. This show is so, so important. We are helping people understand how simple it is, or simplifying their retirement. Retirement does not have to be dangerous, does not have to be complicated. All it has to be is straightforward and well thought through. That does not have to be a barrier. That does not have to be the stop. We are literally walking you through step by step today. We are going to make retirement simple.
4: Josh, you must be in my head today, because all I keep wanting to scream out is retirement can be easy. It doesn't have to be difficult, but a lot of the things or thought processes that have to go into it are basically identifying who are you as a retiree, and there are only 3 types, and we're going to go through all of those today.
3: Yeah, well, the 3 types, so you don't have to leave me hanging. It's like a cliff here. There's the tumbleweed.
4: I'm putting it down so you can pick it up.
3: Okay. I appreciate you letting me have some airtime. I appreciate that. So the 3 different types of retirees, there's the tumbleweed, there's the short-term thinker, and then there's the long-term thinker, or what we call the precise planner. Yeah. We all know these people, and we all love these people. The tumbleweed is the one that just doesn't quite think through all the problems. Wherever the wind blows me, that's where I'm going to be. And they think they're happy until they just realize they're not. The short-term thinker, that's the person that knows that they don't want to become unhappy.
4: Mm-hmm.
3: And so they do some planning. Generally, this is the person that did all the planning while they were working. I have a 401k, but they're very, very concerned that they don't have enough money. I bought a bunch of products. I own an annuity. I own a mutual fund. I own some stocks. But they're all disconnected about how it affects their plan. What am I supposed to do with it? Those are very, very helpful people. Yep. That can be fixed very, very easily. And then you have the precise planner. The precise planner is our gold standard, what we're all trying to get to. That is your long-term planner, that retiree that thinks through, where am I going? I'm open to solutions. I'm open to these things. I've thought through what I'm facing and what I'm struggling with, and they know that they need to have a long-term hobby or plan or budget, and they know where they're trying to go in retirement. It's not just going to be mow the grass and read a book.
4: Yeah, Josh, one of the key words that you said there is that they're open. And I think that goes back to, you have to have an open planning style, or planning openly, because it allows you to account for life getting in the way, and your plan isn't so rigid that if something hits a bump, it's not going to fall apart.
5: Yeah, Manny, I think that's one of the simple way to kind of describe the 3 different types of planners. The tumbleweed is short-sighted and is a reactor. Short-term planner kind of has a mid-range view of things. They think they do enough, but they're kind of defensive in their planning. And the precise planner is on offense. They're proactive. They go after what they want. so they know where they're going to wind up as best as they possibly can.
3: Bob, that is a very good analogy of that. The other thing I want to add to it is when you're also trying to become that long-term planner, that precise planner, those people understand that it takes a village to get through retirement. They're not here alone. So they have standards and they have, well, values. They think through stability. They think through wisdom. They think through integrity. They think through friendliness and they think through trustworthiness. Those people, well, they value, not to use a coined word here, they value places like Euclid Financial Services. Give us a call. If you're just tuning in, this is the Retirement Factory at 401-727-2727. If you didn't know that you can text us at 401-727-2727. Text a question or text us income and we'll get you a free income report.
4: Yeah, well, Josh, when you were talking about the idea of values, what do they have? What are they bringing into retirement? I think they're taking it a step further because they're looking at what's my life going to look like at the end when I get to 95? Did I do all the things that were important to me? Did I carve out a legacy or just that lifestyle that I can look back and tell my grandkids, hey, these are all the things I did, and actually be proud of it because they started thinking about it at 65 and what would it look like when they ended up at 95.
3: When you're talking about that, so planning openly or making sure that they're not afraid, right? It's more about I know my plan's going to be flexible. I know whatever I do for my plan, it's not going to be exactly like what I wanted, but the planning was invaluable. I was confident and ready.
4: Exactly. The exercise helped him get there. 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
3: 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Long-term retirees value data. They value self-evaluation. They value experts, professionals that say, if you have this much asset and you trigger it at this time, it will last this many years. This is the idea. That is a written income report. Professionals use written income reports all the time. Architects, blueprints, these type of things. You're talking pilots do written flight plans. They don't go by the seat of their pants. They have a written income report. If you don't have a written income report, you really don't know how to retire. If you don't get a written income report, you're definitely a tumbleweed. So don't be a tumbleweed.
4: I think the big characteristic there is that all the precise planners, they have an idea of where they're going, what they want, and they know where they're deficient, right? The what am I missing?
3: They're open to deficiency.
4: Yeah. It's what am I missing in my plan and how do I get it corrected? And if I'm not the person to build it, who do I talk to?
3: Right. And I'm not alone when it comes to where I'm trying to go. So it's that village idea. Yeah. Precise planners are open to problem solving. They're making sure that they definitely understand, well, if I get an expert in my corner, they're going to not point things out to hurt me, but point things out because, well, I need some guidance on someone that's been here before.
4: Yeah,
5: I think, again, coming back to the need, Josh, to the having the written plan and having it spelled out very clearly. I think the tumbleweed planner is the one that maybe has it scribbled on the back of a matchbook cover. The short-term thinker is maybe done it on his own, but not very precisely. But the precise planner is like the architect that's out there building your house. You want him to have those blueprints in hand all the time and making sure everything gets in the right place. And the same is what we do at Euclid in developing that retirement income plan for you.
3: That's right, Bob. Now, when you're talking about a way or pathway or something to do, go to the website, go to Euclid FS, that's EUCLID, F as in financial, S as in services.com. You can actually schedule a time to come in and meet with Brother Bob. You can schedule a time to meet with Manny the Money Manager Resendiz. You can talk to the advisors here at Euclid anytime you want, making sure that you can get to and through your entire retirement.
4: And Josh, I love the fact that we are talking about the precise planner and what it takes to be one, because that's the same conversation that I was having with Fran last week. I had actually met her and her husband through one of our Eversource clients. And what started the conversation with Fran and her husband, Jim, was they're planning on retiring in the next 3 years, and they're starting to question, do I have everything in place? Am I actually ready to retire? And so when they first came into the office, you could tell there was some anxiety. I mean, they walked in and it looked like, well, it kind of looked like when you go to the doctors and you're not sure if it's going to be a routine checkup or if there's going to be more involved. And so once they sat down, I just looked out to them and I said, hey, today's going to be an easy day. We're going to have a discovery meeting. I'm going to learn more about you and your situation, and you're going to learn more about myself and Euclid and how we work as a team. And at the end of today's meeting, we're both going to know if we're a good fit to get you to your retirement goals. And so when I turned to them, I said, tell me a little bit about why you're here today. And Fran took a deep breath and she said, we want to retire together in 3 years, but I feel like we don't have enough money. I'm afraid we'll have to change the way we live, and I just don't want to do that. And as she's saying this, Jim is squeezing his coffee mug and just nodding along. And what they're feeling is completely normal. No matter who you are, going into retirement is stressful. But what helps reduce that stress and that anxiety is knowing that you have a plan and a guide who can support you not only to your retirement, but all the way through it. And so one of the things that we started with, Jim and Fran, we started to find out where they were right now and talk about what it'll look like in 3 years when you retire. And over the next hour, we talked about all of their accounts. We did a full inventory, what they had in their bank, what's in their brokerage accounts, where all their retirement accounts were, their IRAs and their 401ks. And once we started to walk through where all their accounts were, it was pretty amazing. Jim has a pension from Eversource. He's got his Social Security benefit and a large 401k. And Fran has her Social Security benefit and her 403b from Rhode Island Hospital. Where they needed some help was, where do their bank and their brokerage accounts fit in? They're after tax money. Because what had happened, they had been planning their entire lives to get to retirement. And they did such a great job at doing it, but they were only using their employer plans, which made everything taxable and less readily available in retirement. So they had plenty of money to retire, but what was missing was organizing their accounts and having a distribution plan so they didn't feel like they didn't have enough. When I turned to them, I was able to say, we can help you retire in 3 years and actually give you the confidence to know that you can keep your same lifestyle and not outlive your money. And so the first thing we're going to do is actually get together a written income report so we can show you exactly how to organize and balance your money so you have enough in your daily accounts, your brokerage accounts, and your storage accounts. Here at Euclid Financial Services, we believe that amazing people can become great retirees. And that beginning point of any retirement plan is to actually create a stable foundation to maximize your retirement income in a predictable fashion. So the starting point is to optimize your Social Security benefit, because at face value, you can leave tens of thousands of dollars on the table. But by employing a few little known strategies, it's actually possible to generate as much as $100,000 or more in additional lifetime income. So let us here at Euclid Financial give you a complimentary, customized written income report. Right now, there are 5 reports left, so please be one of the next 5 callers at 401-727-2727. That's 401-727-2727. Don't let your retirement become mediocre.
3: Manny, that is what we're talking about with precise planning. Fran definitely gets it.
4: Yeah.
3: She's looking for advice. She's open to problem solving. She's open to long term. When you were going through the inventory, you were setting up an amazing, amazing way to overcome obstacles.
4: Yeah.
3: It was absolutely what you look for when you're talking to a precise planner. Stay tuned. We are going to take a commercial break here. When we come back, we're going to talk about overcoming obstacles. We're going to talk about how Fran and Jim got through that journey and where they are today, what's going to happen. But we're going to first talk about, how do you take inventory? How do you identify goals? How do you talk about solutions rather than just make more problems? And then how do you, as a retiree, get the payoff of a long-term great retirement?

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5: Hi, everybody.
4: We have Brother Bob with us today.
6: Greetings and salutations.
4: I am Josh Wells, the foreman, getting you to and through your entire retirement. Precise planners, as you know, there are four key ingredients to a great retirement. It's income, medical, taxes, and legacy. Go ahead, say them with me. Income, medical, taxes, and legacy. 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It's time for the Retirement Factory. Today, we are helping people retire simply. That is a wonderful thought. It's how you sit around and you make sure that you're a long-term retiree. Long-term retirement does not have to be difficult. Let's get talking about retirement.
5: Josh, let's just dive right back into this. In the last part of the show, we were talking about the different types of retirees, the tumbleweed, the short-term thinker, and the precise planner. And we talked a little bit about how Jim and Fran were actually ideal precise planners and their ability to be able to think through problems, which is what we're going to talk about now, which is how we actually overcome those obstacles once we start to take inventory.
4: Yeah, well, inventory is not one of those things that has to be super difficult. First thing that you should do is really just understand what you currently have. Once you get done kind of making sure that, well, you have eggs and not just chickens, how many eggs do you have and how many chickens do you have? Once you figure that out, then you start going into what do I want? But you don't skip that step. So inventorying is what do you haves? I know that's a great statement. Mm. How many wants do you have? And then what are your needs? And those are really important distinctions to get your mind around.
6: Well, Josh, I think that is very important to know what it is that you do have. And oftentimes people don't get around to planning because they never really completely understand what it is that they have. And we have found when we have met with people in the past where they have brought things in and were surprised to find out what it was they really did have or didn't.
4: Well, Bob, when you're talking about taking inventory and just determining where people are coming from and when they bring in their statements, they just want to show everybody, right? Those are super, super, super good traits because those are open problem solvers. If you're an open problem solver and you're trying to get more information, go to our website. That is euclidfs.com. 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F is in Frank, sasinservices.com. It will definitely get everything in their place because there's checklists, there's ways to email. There is a great amount of information.
5: The thing that you were talking about there, bringing in statements, just collecting the statements alone is just part of the inventory process.
4: It's huge. It's absolutely something that needs to be done.
5: Oh, because especially since if you've had several jobs over your lifetime, how many 401k statements are sitting out there
4: kidding,
5: that
4: right?
5: You've forgotten about until you go, oh yeah, I did do that. What the heck happened to it?
4: Yeah. When you look at it and you go, how many banks do you deal with? Mm. Well, I mean, 12. Okay. That's great. Checking and savings? Well, I only have a CD over at these five, and they're $50,000, $20,000. Oh, yeah, I got a $200,000 one over there, too. And then you just kind of go through it as inventory.
5: Yeah.
4: And so getting everything in one place and taking a direct inventory with what is banking vehicles, what is stock market vehicles, and what is insurance vehicles absolutely sets a tone for what you want and then what you need.
5: Yeah, and what's great about that is once you've gone through that inventory, because a lot of times there's a disconnect of how much you've actually saved because it's all over the place. Once you actually put it down on paper and add it up, just that sheer knowledge of knowing how much you've totally accumulated is absolutely breathtaking because it reduces a ton of stress. Now, it's my pleasure to be here with the team here at Euclid Financial Services and the Retirement Factory. Euclid's goal is to protect and preserve your freedom to choose what will work best for you in retirement. Euclid has been doing that exactly for thousands of folks just like you. And we want to make sure that for listening to today's show, you get a written income report, a complimentary written income report, so you can know what's best for you and your retirement. So be one of the next five callers here at 401-727-2727. Again, that number again is 401-727-2727. And don't let your retirement become mediocre.
4: Hey, Bob, what's going to be used for guaranteed money? What is going to last my entire life? What's going to be short-term money? What's going to be flexible money? Once you get those going, you can start to make long-term decisions. You can make long-term goals.
6: Absolutely, Josh. I think that's one of the most important things that I have seen over the years in working with hundreds of people is they have that situation. They think they don't have enough or they've got more than they think they have. They need to get it confirmed. And it was so refreshing for me many times and encouraging to see people that were in the situation, and I know, Manny, you have as well, where they did not know they could really do what they wanted to do, right?
5: Yeah, exactly, Bob. And it's what's amazing about it is once you start to break up your inventory and go, okay, this is going to be my guaranteed income, like Josh was talking about, and my predictable, my flexible, now you can start addressing the things that you want. Like, I want to have income that lasts as long as I do. And I want to make sure I have enough money to cover medical so I'm happy, healthy, wealthy, and wise, not just wealthy. All right.
6: Absolutely.
5: And then you can start to think through some of the other things that are more important once you've gotten through those two basics.
4: One of the biggest stumbling blocks, and it's what, 85% of all retirees, 85% of all baby boomers, the number one fear or hesitation to retirement is long-term income. How do I plan for income until the day I die, not just halfway so that, well, oh my God. So that is a giant concern. And then the second, number two nationally for the last 6 years in a row has been medical. It is absolutely something that it has to be talked about. And if you get those two things, long-term discussions, how are we going to solve them? What's going to happen? Then we definitely are on the right place.
5: Yeah. And what's great about all of those talking points is if you're having those questions now and you're trying to figure out where do I put it? How do I put it together? Reach out to us here at Euclid Financial Services. Give us a call at 401-727-2727. That number again is 401-727-2727. And just come in and have a cup of coffee and just know that you're not alone when you're doing this.
6: Yeah, I think Manny is about putting it in place and putting it in action is one of the most important things. I don't know how many times I've seen people come in with something in a binder and it looked fabulous. And I said, what is in there? And they say, I have no idea. Have you done anything with it? And they no, because I don't know what to really do. And that's one of the things that's different at Euclid is we make sure we help you get through one of the key things that we do in our meeting process is implementation to get you started and moving in the direction you need to be going.
4: Well, that is true. Once you plan, you really should act. And it's definitely one of those things that come up because we say all the time, bring your written income right plan in. If you don't have one, we'll give you one. And it's a wonderful planning tool. Every once in a while, somebody will bring their planning tool in. Somebody will bring their written income report in. And it, without being mean to other advisors, it's short term. It gets them to maybe 75, or it gets them to through their go-go years, but it doesn't get them to their slow-go years. It doesn't get them through their no-go years. They bought a product. The product ages out. We can show you how that works because it's not a negative thing, but if you don't have another product to pick that up, your plan then ends. It terminates. There's an implementation issue with that because now you might be a long-term thinker, but you went to a short-term planner. And these are some things that definitely are problematic, especially when you start talking about a long-term vision of what, as a long-term retiree or precise planner, what you need to figure out is what is right for me. During the show, when you were taking notes and you were writing things down, did you think about, am I a tumbleweed? And is the tumbleweed lifestyle going to work for me in my long-term retirement plan? Or maybe I'm the spouse and I'm a tumbleweed, or my spouse is a tumbleweed. Can they support me? What happens if they would pass away? Would I have enough knowledge to be able to fix a situation? Maybe I'm a short-term planner and my spouse is a long-term planner. Is that going to work well for us in retirement? How is that going to work? These are things that really come up in meetings. These are things that come up in income reports. Face these without shame. Face these without fear. It's not going to ruin your relationship for someone to know that you're a tumbleweed or to admit that you're a tumbleweed. These are issues that if you call Euclid Financial Services at 401-727-2727, we can get you answers. 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We will make sure that the world starts to work and work in your favor. It is something that is definitely, definitely going to be good for you. Thanks for tuning in. It has been a great show. We love you. 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Keep booking appointments. We are saving retirements one person at a time. We love you. Thank you for tuning in. Talk to you next week.
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9: Widespread steady rain showers are expected this afternoon, and this precipitation is going to continue into the overnight time frame, breaking up a little bit briefly. However, there could be one more steadier burst right around midnight before the storm system parts, leaving us with some cooler and cloudier conditions on the backside. I'm Storm Team 10 meteorologist Jason Doris.
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12: It's August 2023, a county government meeting in Pennsylvania's Lehigh Valley. A young woman, early 20s, steps up to the mic to speak.
13: My two-month-old son was happily drinking milk from his bottle when he quickly started choking, turned blue, and went limp. My boyfriend transported our son to the changing table as I grabbed an anti-choking device and my boyfriend began assembling it. Two pumps of the device and my son was conscious, gasping for air and coughing up milk.
12: They all went to the ER to make sure the baby was okay.
13: But upon arriving at Lehigh Valley Hospital, the diagnosis quickly became something so different.
12: One of the doctors had a theory.
13: She stated to my father and mother-in-law that we are young, first-time parents who got frustrated with our baby and violently shook him to make him stop crying. And a confession would only make things easier for us.
12: The parents were told to leave the hospital without their son. And he wouldn't come home for 7 whole months.
13: I'm a postpartum mom dealing with the grief and the trauma of my son being ripped from my arms. And I'm a mom who lost everything in less than 24 hours due to one doctor's misdiagnosis. Enough is enough.
12: And then the next person speaks. And the next one. The stories they tell form a pattern of parents walking into a Lehigh Valley hospital to get help for a child, only to leave without them. And the same doctor's name kept coming up again and again. A pediatrician.
14: I ask you, what kind of doctor does this?
12: That's what I wanted to know, too. From Serial Productions and the New York Times, I'm Diane Neary. And this is The Preventionist, a story about a doctor and the rise of a powerful field of pediatric medicine.
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19: 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Since I was a little boy, I was always so curious why business people were so different. They look, they act, they talk so different than everybody else. They have a swag about them, a confidence about them that's just intoxicating. It pulls you in. I wanted to surround myself with people like that. I wanted to learn from people like that, and I wanted to grow with people like that. And this is why I have hand-selected each and every guest to come speak with us here on this show. So grab a notebook, grab a pen, and let's get it done. All right, welcome to the Wealth Architect Podcast. I'm Emilio Despirito, and I'm excited for this next guest. I love to meet successful people, and I love to meet people that are so willing to teach others how to become successful in various ways. And that's what this podcast is all about, has been about. And I admire those true qualities. And today we've got a special guest. His name is Jeremy Doran, and he's a professional speaker. He's a leadership coach, and he has a podcast as well with nearly 20 years of experience in helping people to communicate across differences. And I guess now more than ever, you know, we're converged with so many different people, and that's what makes this wonderful country so wonderful, right? We are the melting pot, and we can't forget that. So it's important to understand how people think, why they think that way, and to understand how you can communicate with them so that we can move things along, right? businesses are full of bottlenecks. So we're going to really uncover some layers here, and we're going to talk with Jeremy today, learn more about him, about his mission, and about how you can use some of his techniques to make your business and your life better. And I also want to say, you're going to want to pick up his book, Neuroconversant Leadership. I say words wrong all the time. My team makes fun of me. But hey, you know what? It's good to be imperfect, and it's part of being human and why I love to learn. So Jeremy, welcome to Wealth Architect.
20: Thank you. It's great to be here. And I can't blame you for not pronouncing it correctly because I made up the word.
19: Oh, really?
20: Yeah.
19: Okay. See, the whole time, you see? But you got to be a little vulnerable in business and in life.
20: I agree. It is, people do business with people they know, like, and trust. And it's great to put on a show and look like you have everything put together. Mm-hmm. But everyone else in our lives is thinking, oh man, he's got it all together. Why am I such a mess?
19: Yeah.
20: We're all struggling with the same thing.
19: Yes, that's right. Amen. And you and I met at a Business Networking International meeting. Mm-hmm. And, you know, I took a liking to you because I saw how you carried yourself. I saw what you were all about. I looked you up, and then you came by here and you gave me a copy of your book. And I appreciate that. And I appreciate this relationship that we're building here and what you're all about. So I'm excited to introduce you to our audience. But before we get into all of that, you told me that you grew up in a home of 10 children.
20: Yeah, I'm the youngest.
19: Wow. Let's talk about that a little bit. Let's meet you and talk about you and kind of your upbringing and kind of jump into what inspired you to write a book and share so much.
20: Well, it's a long story, but I'm the youngest of 10, and there are so many stories that I would tell people as I was growing up and in the business world, and people would always say, you should write a book about that. I'm like, no, that's silly. It's just stories of me being a kid. And then I learned how often I was using them to teach lessons to business people. Mm-hmm. And so my sister and I wrote a different book than this one called The Little Kids, and it's a number of stories from our youth and what lessons we learned from it. So that was my first introduction to writing. But that was more of taking the stories and figuring out how you can make a lesson out of it. And there, I wanted a book that had the lesson with the stories just to back it up.
19: Yeah.
20: So when I was growing up, people rarely made sense to me. And it felt like everyone had a code book that I didn't have. And they were all knew it and were being difficult on purpose until I was in high school and I took the Myers-Briggs. Mm-hmm. And I had a 3-day class on it, and it blew my mind to really understand just how differently everyone's brains work. Mm-hmm. And that's what causes so much communication issue, is we assume everyone communicates the way we do. Mm-hmm. And they don't. So I've been spending most of the rest of my life really grappling with that and understanding it.
19: Wow. So do you think more like an engineer? Are you more analytical, or are you more, you're more analytical?
20: Yeah. So I went to college for mechanical engineering and I minored in psychology. Mm-hmm. And the differences between the two classes were fantastic. The people in them and the teachers and the way everyone talked.
19: Yeah. Then psychology is so fascinating too. I love learning about people and how they communicate, really. And it's something we can all work on. No one is ever perfect at it. How do you use your degree in engineering and also psychology to do what you do?
20: I do a lot of leadership coaching. And in leadership, some of it is process and figuring out solutions. And some of it is learning how to communicate what you know. Mm-hmm. So engineering is great for learning how to learn, basically, and it's applicable in many different ways. It helps you break down problems to solve them. But I've coached a lot of engineers who've become managers. It's a tough transition for everyone. It's even a little tougher for engineers because the way they communicate is not necessarily the way everyone else wants to communicate with them. So that's why 3 years ago I started the podcast and started working on the book to just really dig into communication with people who are different than you.
19: Let's look at our most successful people right now, the wealthiest people in the world. They're all engineers. Elon Musk, Jeff Bezos, okay? Bill Gates, even. They all have that engineer type of mindset. And you see stuff all the time with Elon and how he communicates to his employees. I don't know if you saw that email he just sent out.
20: Oh, no.
19: And he just said, basically, if you're going to email me, it has to have these three things. You're either questioning what I'm doing and you're giving me a reason why you're questioning it because maybe I'm wrong. Maybe it can be done better. Or you're telling me how we can do it better, or you're, well, I forget the third thing, right? But he just laid it all out and everybody's all over him for it. But I feel like if you're direct with people and right to the bottom line, I feel like that's okay, but not everyone feels that way.
20: Yeah, I tell everyone, I say, your job is to figure out how your manager communicates and figure out and then communicate with them that way. But I tell all the managers, your job is to figure out how to communicate with the people on your team. And if you are very clear of this is the way I communicate best, as long as you're not doing it in the moment when things get heated, if you let people know ahead of time, this is how best to communicate with me, I think that's great.
19: Yeah. So do you think that, you know, I mean, obviously working with people, right? Communication can either be a barrier or it can break barriers, right? So like, what are those common threads that you see? Some of the mistakes that you see some of the best potential best leaders make?
20: I think in communication, the biggest issue is the assumptions we all make. We assume other people's brains work the way ours do. Yes. And they just don't. And people are so afraid to stop and ask questions. So the superpower that I think I have is communication was always challenging for me. So I have no problem stopping and asking, is this what you really meant? Or did you mean something else? Very few people will do that. They just go with their assumption.
19: Yeah, I feel like what you were talking about, how until I think you were in high school where you were like, why don't people understand me? Why don't I understand them? I feel like that is such a huge part of growing up. And sometimes people never realize, like they never really, they don't give too much thought to that. They just feel like everyone should know how to do this. Everybody should know what I'm thinking. They should be thinking the same. There's actually a terminology. And Mike, who works with us, he's our transaction coordinator. He told me this. I'm trying to remember what it is. You might know it. And it's actually children. They only believe what's happening in the world is what's happening right around them. This literally applies to even adults because some people don't grow out of it. And it's not even necessarily their fault. It's just everything's education, right? So if we can communicate that and several of these other points to the people listening to this podcast, it might be a huge aha moment and help them get through.
20: And, you know, one of the smaller things that I talk about there is culture.
19: Yeah.
20: And the culture that you grew up in leads to a lot of assumptions. As the youngest of 10 kids, it was basically its own village. So we had our own culture. But then I married a woman from Iran.
19: Wow.
20: And the way that they interact is so different from the way I interact and the way I learned growing up. And it took a lot of learning to understand why they do things the way they do. But most, especially Americans, really have never talked to anyone from another culture in any sort of depth.
19: Wow. I think, you know, so Americans, like, we're pretty focused on what we're doing, pretty kind of as much of a melting pot as we are, we're pretty closed off because everybody assimilates. They assimilate to be Americans. And that's a good point because when we go in other countries, we oftentimes don't speak those languages.
20: Right.
19: When they come here, they speak our language. I have European friends and it's the same thing. I don't speak German. They speak German, French, English. We got people that work here that are from Europe and they're taught to speak English, you know, maybe because they're so close in proximity to all these other countries and English is the business language, I guess, international business language. But I think that's fascinating what you just said there.
20: I lived in Italy for a while and my job was traveling around Europe, working with different country managers on strategy. And every time they would basically mock Americans for only speaking one language. And I say, how far can you drive before getting into another country? They're like, 3 hours.
19: Right.
20: I'm like, I can drive 35 hours and still be in the country.
19: Solid point.
20: Yes, we should be better about it, but you know, with oceans on both sides and that much space within our own country, it just makes it harder.
19: You know, it's so easy to look at someone else and to point to them and say, you should be doing this. My coach, Coach Kearns, he's my strength coach, you know, physical strength coach. He says, you know what, if you point at someone like this, you got three fingers pointing back at you.
20: Yeah.
19: Right? And he's like, look at, you're pointing at yourself. You should be pointing at yourself. And it's really, you got to meet people where they're at and you got to take a step back. And this is how I think of people, right? I look at people like they're grown children and we're all lost. We're all trying to find our way. It's, and one of my friends, Amy, she says to her kids, she says, it's my first time here too.
20: Mm-hmm.
19: Right? We got to remember that.
20: You know, one thing that I tell people often is if you assume everyone's doing their best, it changes the way you frame a conversation. Mm-hmm. You don't have to like what their best is, and their best might not be good. But if you stop yourself from thinking they're purposely being difficult, mm-hmm. and instead think there's something going on in their life that's making it hard for them to engage with me the way I need them to,
19: yeah.
20: they're doing their best. It just changes the way that you approach the conversation.
19: Oh, that's beautiful. So let's say somebody is running a team, right? They're running a business, and really every business is a team of people, right? Like, what are some things that they could be doing immediately to have more effective conversations that'll lead them to ultimately achieving their goals in business?
20: You know, we were talking a little bit earlier about project management. And one of the big things in project management is really understanding the goals of other people.
19: Mm-hmm.
20: Not just the big goal, like we need to build a bridge or we need to sell a house, but each of the stakeholders in there has their own criteria for what would make it a real success.
19: Mm.
20: And understanding that in a business setting goes a long way towards getting a project done. And if it's a team that does work for you, understanding what's important to them inside of work and outside of work
19: mm-hmm.
20: is so important because you can't really motivate anyone to do anything. You True. Can try.
19: Right.
20: The best you can do is set a fertile ground for them to motivate themselves. And the more mm-hmm. you understand about what drives them, the easier it is to do that and find ways to collaborate.
19: So everybody, and we were talking a little bit about this before coming on, everybody kind of has their own hidden agenda of what they want to achieve, what their goals are, why they want to achieve it, right? What are some ways we can go about finding that out if somebody is not readily able or willing to share?
20: If it is in a project, then I think it's really important to not just ask a question like, what's important to you? And or ask feedback from people like, do you agree with this or not?
19: Yeah.
20: Force them to tell you three things. Because what I always say is if you say, ask someone, does that make sense? Do you understand? Do you have any questions? They're going to say, I understand. I have no questions.
19: Right.
20: But if you turn around and say, ask me three questions about this, they are guaranteed to have three questions. Mm-hmm. They just weren't going to share them. So some of it takes reframing the question out of the simple, does that make sense? To kind of going through multiple steps of either doing an activity or just saying, give me three questions.
19: Wow, I love that, right? And I'm like, we always try to see like how we can use that practically in our businesses. And I just thought of ways I can use that. So ask me three questions about this. And they literally have to open up.
20: Yep.
19: And if they don't get it, they're gonna have a blank stare and you're gonna be able to explain it again, maybe differently.
20: Yeah, sometimes you need to ask more specific questions. Like, what is one thing that can't happen in order for you to consider this a success? What is the one thing that if that happened, we would have hit this out of the park?
19: Yes.
20: Making it specific helps.
19: I love those open-ended questions. And, you know, sometimes, though, on the spot, it's hard to think about those. Is there anything you can do to train your brain to maybe think more objectively?
20: I'm not going to answer your question directly. How's
19: okay.
20: that?
19: Okay.
20: But one thing I often talk about is meetings.
19: Yep.
20: And we're all in meetings very often, and they often go poorly. You know, a couple of people will run away with the meeting and you don't get as much done as you want. What I always say is, if you're going to be asking for feedback, let people know ahead of time what it is. Because introverts do not like to share information until they've thought it all the way through and they know it's right. Extroverts think while they're talking.
19: Sure.
20: So if you are in a meeting and you ask for feedback, the extroverts jump right in. And they're not getting right to the point because they're still thinking while they do it. By the time the introverts have something to share that they're ready to share, the topic has moved on.
19: Yeah.
20: So the extroverts are so annoyed at those people who don't contribute anything. And the introverted people are so frustrated that they have these great ideas that they never get to share. So if you let people know ahead of time, then everyone responds much faster and with much more coherent answers, and it makes everyone happier.
19: Okay, so basically tell them the meeting agenda or what the meeting is about and then ask for the feedback before?
20: If you are going to be asking for feedback, I recommend doing it at least hours before and letting them know.
19: And that speaks to the introverts.
20: Interesting. Because that's why I started giving that advice, because it would allow the introverted people to work through the process in their brain so that they're ready to share. It ended up being better for the extroverted people as well, because they got a chance to go and chat with their friends and think it through while talking, so that when they got to the meeting, they didn't have to spend 10 minutes to share their idea. They could do it in 30 seconds.
19: Wow, I love that. That is so huge, because as an extrovert, you know, I think on my feet. I'm building the parachute on the way down. And I think a lot of our listeners on this show are too. So that was a huge takeaway. Some great advice.
20: Wow. I like to explode them.
19: Yeah, that's good. That's good. So before we get on to this topic, we are talking about how children feel. Like when we're children, we feel like the only world that's going on is the world surrounding us. Like we are the center of the universe. It's an innocence thing. The terminology behind that is object permanence. What a beautiful phrase.
20: Mm-hmm.
19: And when you hear that, right, can you relate that to adults too? Do you think that adults have object permanence in business and in life?
20: Yeah, I think so to a degree. Like kids have it so much so that when you do peekaboo, they think you're actually gone.
19: Yeah.
20: Right?
19: True.
20: But as you get older, it gets less obvious, but I think it's still there. Like we still, like I said, we assume everyone thinks the way we do, and that is simply not true. And when I talked about people in other countries, other cultures, so many of us have no concept of the way that they live their lives or what they go through.
19: Yeah.
20: So I think it persists for a long time.
19: Wow. Hey, if you're tuning in, we're talking with Jeremy Doran, and he, did I say your last name right? Doran?
20: I go with Doran, but interestingly, half the people in my family say Doran. Either one works.
19: Jeremy Doran, and you know, he's a book author, he's a leadership coach, he's a speaker as well, and just a fascinating gentleman all around. And we're talking about communicating in business so that people who think and feel differently can understand where you're coming from. Because if there's a communication gap in business or in relationships, you know, it can really bottleneck success. It can really bottleneck you from doing what you need to do and really get in the way of your goals. So communication is so important. And I think now more than ever, being authentic really is so important, because people are so used to seeing all the AI stuff, all the filters. And I think people are already getting fatigued with that, you know, and really it's just such a thing. I want to kind of rewind a little bit and go back, because I personally, as a business owner, okay, I've had situations where I got disappointed that my team or that people around me didn't do things to my expectations. And then I read it somewhere. I don't know if it was from skimming through your book or reading, you know, something somewhere else, that you don't realize sometimes people aren't thinking the way you do. They're thinking that you didn't teach them how to do something, but in your mind, you're thinking that they should know that. Like, what are some steps somebody like me, somebody with ADHD, an entrepreneur, somebody with that spirit that just goes a million miles per hour with no brakes? I'm a Ferrari with no brakes. A lot of our listeners are scary sometimes, but we get it done, right? What are some steps we can take to make sure that our whole team understands the process, understands the systems?
20: When I am talking to people, I will

0: Mike, great. You just need a very specific end goal and you'll figure it out. Understanding how people like to be given tasks and how they like to learn is so important.
1: Wow. That is another, you got to highlight that one too. That one right there, you know, write that down. You ask them, can you say that one more time? Ask them how.
0: How do they like to learn and how do they like to receive information about tasks? Do they want to be given every step along the way?
1: Yep.
0: And potentially how each step is done, or do they want a very specific end goal and they're going to figure out how to get there?
1: So there's different quadrants. Like there's four different types of people out there when you look at behavioral quadrants, or I think, and just the way people kind of learn, like the DISC profile. Do you put any weight into the DISC profile? And if so, can you explain to our audience that might not be familiar with that, like how that, what that means?
0: I prefer the Myers-Briggs. It breaks it down into 16, but you can also break it down into four.
1: Wow.
0: So there are kind of more major and less major ones.
1: Talk about Myers-Briggs, because I've used DISC profile, which is decisive, individualistic, cautious, and safety, and it kind of breaks people into these different categories and why they behave the way they do and what they do. But I'm always fascinated by learning something new. So tell us a little bit about Myers-Briggs and why it might be more complete.
0: And again, it's what works for you. So if the DISC works better for a person, I say use the DISC. But for me, I like it. It's a little more granular. The first dimension is introversion and extroversion.
1: Okay.
0: The next one is sensing versus intuition, and that is really big picture versus details. Thinking versus feeling, and that is everyone thinks, everyone feels, but it's really about how you make decisions. Mm-hmm. Is it going to be the statistically numbered best solution, or is it going to be something that really supports your core values? Mm-hmm. That's the big difference there. And then planning and judging, and that is about, do you want to create every step along the way, or do you want to be able to continue gathering information so that you're more able to react in the moment? And the great example for that is planning a vacation. If you talk about planning a vacation with someone, almost everyone has an example of a time when one person wanted to book every minute of every day and the other person wanted all free time.
1: Mm-hmm. Yeah. I just have my assistant book it. I'm just like, hey, I want to go away here and just plan it. Plan it all.
0: Yeah.
1: Right. I'll show up. I'll be there. Just kind of take it as it goes. But that's so funny. So is there a way to, like, if somebody wanted to get on that test, I would imagine they just type in Myers-Briggs test and then they take it somewhere. Is there any specific place? Is it free? Does it cost something?
0: There are different versions of it. The best place to take it is Myers-Briggs, the Myers-Briggs company. They will give you a lot of information. Mm-hmm. Interestingly, the first book that I wrote, The Little Kids, about all my family.
1: Yeah.
0: We could not figure out how to describe all the characters, like all my siblings.
1: Mm.
0: And we went round and round. And eventually, we had done a family reunion a couple of years before then. And I was on the project committee because we always have things that we do on our reunions. And I had everyone take the Myers-Briggs. And then we explained it and broke people up into small groups.
1: Wow.
0: So I had everyone's results. And that's how I described each person. I said, George. And I would, you know, say what number he was, because that's how we introduced ourselves, what his four letters were, a brief description of those four letters, and then one person from history and one person who's a movie or TV character who matches that profile. And it was so fascinating because some of the people I thought, ooh, I don't know if they're going to like this. But when I told them what it was, they said, yes, that's perfect.
1: Wow.
0: So
1: wow.
0: We all so identified with the people who matched us.
1: Wow. So who are you matched with?
0: Yeah, it's almost embarrassing how great the answers are. Isaac Newton.
1: All right.
0: And Neo from The Matrix.
1: Wow. Very cool.
0: I'm like, I must be awesome.
1: Wow. Yeah, that's pretty cool. Now you got me wondering who I would match with. Pretty cool. Myers-Briggs. I'm going to check that out.
0: Great.
1: All right. So you take the test, right? You look at that. Like, what do you do with that information?
0: What I've found is you can look at the

0: report and it's good.
1: Mm-hmm.
0: But having someone actually walk through the results with you is so much better because then it's more interactive. And then you start telling stories. Like, the information is good, but it's the stories that drive it home. So I love when I am explaining it to people and then one of them will jump up and they'll say, that's why this happens. Mm. And it's just so rewarding. And I do it for people for work and they always come back the next week and at least half of them say, my spouse thinks you're the best because now we communicate better. Wow. So it's good at home and work.
1: Wow, that's really cool. And that's the second time that you said to basically teach with stories.
0: Mm-hmm.
1: I mean, one of the most famous teachers ever, Jesus, taught through parables. And it's so unbelievably effective because people can, you know, they can understand that. And I've actually pulled that in sales over the years. I've learned if you can tell someone a story, they're going to emotionally connect to that.
0: Mm-hmm.
1: And it's like, so it's so much better than just talking numbers or statistics, even though I'm a statistics guy. I love stats. So when you're talking with engineers or you're talking with like the more extrovert, kind of the more think as you go type of people, as you would describe some of us, is that just as effective talking in stories?
0: It's almost more so for people who are like engineering technical type.
1: Yeah.
0: Our brains learn in stories.
1: Yeah.
0: Like, we've evolved this way. And if you give someone statistics, they're going to turn that into a story in their brain. So why not just jump over that hurdle and make it a story in their brain? But when, especially you're trying to explain really complex things to people, it's hard for them to understand unless you can tie it to an experience that's personal to them.
1: Mm. Outside, Jeremy, outside of what we discussed, what do you think our audience needs to know to better their communication skills?
0: I've already said it, so I'm going to have to say it again.
1: Repetition is a winner.
0: Is do not assume that people communicate the way you do. Do not assume they receive, process, or share information the same way you do. And anytime you're not 100% sure, be comfortable enough to ask. And yeah, I think that's one. I'll give you one more, actually.
1: Oh, please, keep them coming.
0: When you are going into a conversation, let people know what you want out of it ahead of time. If you go in and you are expecting to just tell someone a story, this happened to me. Someone came to me, I was so busy at work, and they started talking to me. I hung in there way longer than I wanted to, expecting them to ask for something that they needed. And then they said, oh no, I just wanted to tell you. And I was so angry right then because it seemed like a total waste of my time.
1: Yeah.
0: But if you go to someone and say, hey, I've got a story.
1: Mm-hmm.
0: Like that's, I think you're going to find funny. They know how to listen to you. Mm-hmm. If you say, I'm going to need your advice at the end of this, you listen in a totally different way. Or if I'm going to need you to do something. So letting people know what the outcome is going to need to be helps them listen in the right way.
1: Wow. So much, like so many great takeaways from it. I can't wait to dive into this. Before we started, I told Jeremy, I said, Jeremy, listen, I love this. I get to interview so many book authors and like I don't get to read all of these books, right? And like I listen to audio. Is this on audio yet?
0: I'm still working on that. It should be about a month.
1: Okay, cool. Well, I mean, either way, I think if you're someone like me, right, where you have just, you know, maybe a lack of attention all the time and you're running around trying to do a million different things, one of the things that I found beneficial was, you know, Hal Elrod from Miracle Morning?
0: Mm.
1: Great, great book author, great book. He talks about taking time in the morning and even if it's just 10 minutes to read, pick up this book, start reading it, highlight what you want to remember, and you can always go back and you can literally open up the book. You can see the highlights and you're going to pick something up from this. I mean, just talking with you for the past 25, 30 minutes, I got a lot out of this conversation.
0: Great.
1: So yeah, thank you. So Jeremy, if somebody wants to connect with you, or if they want to have you as a speaker at their company, or they want to hire you as a coach, like what are some of the best ways that they can connect with you?
0: The easiest way is go to my website.
1: Yeah.
0: It's neuroconversantleadership.com.
1: Mm-hmm.
0: And from there, you can read all my blog posts I write every other week. You can listen to any of my podcast episodes, which I do every week. And you can connect with me there. I'm also very active on LinkedIn, and my tag is Jeremy Doran Speaks.
1: Now, you said you made the term, the word conversant up. That's why I didn't know how to say it.
0: So it is.
1: What does it mean?
0: Yeah. So I couldn't find a word for what I was looking to describe. Neurodiversity is the very common wide range of the way people's brains work.
1: Yeah.
0: And conversant means to be familiar with something enough that you can interact with it.
1: Mm-hmm.
0: So neuroconversant is to be able to understand the wide swath of the different ways that people's brains work and able to communicate with them in a way that works for them.
1: It's beautiful. Is it in the dictionary yet?
0: It's not in the dictionary yet, but I did get it trademarked or copyrighted.
1: Really?
0: Yeah.
1: So is that like the first step to get into the dictionary?
0: I'm working on it. I need to get more people saying it. I'll make a play, maybe.
1: I mean, it makes sense. It makes perfect sense. And really, that's, you know, our language is living and growing, right? And it's, but I did hear something else. I heard that we actually are losing vocabulary year after year. We're using less and less complex words.
0: Oh, really?
1: Yeah.
0: I like to use the exact right word in any given sentence.
1: Like an attorney.
0: But not everyone's always going to understand that word necessarily. I grew up in a house where we used a lot of big words.
1: I love that.
0: So I need to judge the audience of what's going to make the most sense for them.
1: Awesome stuff. Jeremy, this was awesome. Thank you so much.
0: Thank you for having me. It's great.
1: Yeah, you're welcome. Thank you. Good. And if you want to check him out, if you want to learn more about Jeremy, you can go ahead and check out his website. Say it one more time.
0: Neuroconversantleadership.com.
1: Awesome. Check it out. Good stuff. Thank you so much. We're going to be right back here in a few minutes. We've got somebody with a man who I call the mortgage economist. He's absolutely wonderful. Jeff Swiderski with Annie Mack. We're going to share some insights on the latest housing market data that you need to know if you're an investor, a homeowner, or anybody interested in real estate. Stay tuned. We'll be right back.
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26: Hey, what's up? Thanks for joining us. I'm Emilio Despirito, and this is the Wealth Architect Podcast. Welcome back to the Wealth Architect Podcast. We're here in the studio today with Jeff Swiderski of Annie Mac Home Loans. Jeff, did I finally say your last name correct?
27: You just love hacking the ER, but it's all good.
26: So how am I supposed to say?
27: Swiderski.
26: So, and I say Swiderski.
27: There we go. Yep.
26: So it's Swiderski.
27: Yeah. Nailed it.
26: Swider, like Joe Dirt.
27: Yeah. Yeah. Grab me a mop.
26: I think you told me that before. Like dirt, like dirt. Like, oh, that's awesome. Jeff, I love that about you. It's been awesome working with you because not only do you think like an engineer, but you can totally relate to the crazies like me.
27: Yeah. We're all humans.
26: Yeah.
27: Yeah. That's kind of what makes it fun.
26: And, you know, and working in real estate, like we get to work with so many different characters and so many different people. And, you know, it's important to be able to communicate what is going on in any given market because it can be pretty confusing. And yeah. Currently, in today's housing market, there's a lot of confusion out there. So we wanted to bring you on to talk about wealth and inflation.
27: Yeah.
26: Right?
27: Yeah. And, you know, when you think about inflation just like in its simplest form, it's really just the devaluation of the dollar or the devaluation of the dollar relative to what you're trying to buy. Like it's kind of a simple concept, but I think we try to make it way more than it is. But the best part about inflation, if there is a best part, is it also means that asset values, generally speaking, are growing. So when you think about opportunity, right, like we're in real estate, so we always think about there's always opportunity in real estate, just right. You have to have the right perspective on it.
26: True.
27: That's how I look at inflation. So if you're looking at it and saying, you know, this is terrible, gas is more expensive and groceries are more expensive, yeah, those things are true. But if you take the massive step back and look at it and say, but I also own a house, I own stocks, X, Y, and Z.
26: Right.
27: You're going to be a hell of a lot happier because you're realizing that all of those things are going up in value relative to the dollar or relative to all of your other expenses. So that's the part of inflation that is kind of opportunistic to me. Is if you own real estate, I don't think you're unhappy with the last 6 years.
26: So you're basically saying you can find wealth with inflation through inflationary periods.
27: So if you look at the 1970s, the last major bout of inflation we had before this, when you know things were kind of off the rails, home values quadrupled. I mean, literally, they went from, on average, 20,000 at the beginning of the 70s, hard to believe, to over 80,000 by the end of the 70s. So you had high inflation all the way through. You had a ton of volatility. You had all of these negative headlines, all of the things, right? Same as now. And home values quadrupled. And then everyone looks at it and they're like, well, you know, then you must have had a crash. Home values never came down until the 90s. And that was by less than a full percent.
26: So, and it was due to the credit union crash.
27: Yeah, but still home values didn't come down. So it's again, it's just huge perspective on how inflation impacts assets and how, you know, those things play out over time.
26: You showed a chart because oftentimes, you know, you speak with the realtor community and you just did a class and there were several realtors there. And you were presenting a chart with all of the years that home values came down. And there were very few across the last like 100 years or so.
27: Yeah. And it's funny because real estate is probably even more stable than the stock market, you know, and you also have very few down years in the stock market. Mm-hmm. It's just the long-term reality of how our economy works. But when you look at real estate, yeah, like if you remove the housing and financial crisis of the early 2000s, 2006 to 2009, we'll call it. Through that, you, of course, had home values come down, but that's because prices were, we'll say, artificially inflated by bad loans. Mm-hmm. You know, if you were going in and saying, I make $2,500 a month, but I can afford a $3,500 a month mortgage payment, math is math at the end of the day. Like, yeah. Of course, that didn't make sense. But you remove that period of time, and yeah, you haven't had a lot of years in general. That was the bulk of it over the last 85 years.
26: Wow. So, I mean, is the math still mathing, as people would say now? We've got, you know, it looks like, let's talk about that, right? Let's talk about, so during this inflationary period, mm-hmm. okay? And I think inflation is kind of getting better, right? A little bit. But is like, are people making more? Are people able to support and get the true financing, not predatory financing, true financing, unlike 2006, 7, and 8? Are they able to get real financing to really afford what is going on? Like, what's happening?
27: Yeah, and so I can answer that a whole bunch of different ways with data and, you know, supported facts, but if you look at credit scores are as high as they've ever been. The consumer is in, you know, really the best shape they've ever been. And if you look at disposable income is the highest it's ever
26: really?
27: Been. Like, yeah. It's,
26: wow.
27: And if you look at the statistics, you actually made a really good point there about inflation. So inflation probably peaked somewhere around, which is absurd, somewhere in like the 8% range or so, just under 9%, which is obviously unsustainable. But right now we're, you know, depending on the metric, between 2.5, low threes, somewhere in there.
26: It's kind of normal, yeah.
27: Yeah, much, much more sustainable number. And all the way through that, according to government data, wage growth has outpaced inflation. If you look at ADP's most recent report, that's probably the premier, you know, data point because they just have so much payroll information. They're not
26: true.
27: They're not trying to aggregate data from like surveys and things like that.
26: Right.
27: They're looking at real time, like how much money are people actually making. For people that are staying at their current job, they're still getting a 4.5% raise year over year.
26: It's outpacing inflation currently.
27: People that are switching jobs, you know, usually you're going to do that for opportunity, right? So you expect that number to be higher, and historically it is. Those people are outpacing their previous year's income by 7%.
26: True.
27: So yeah, people are making a lot more money. Like, it's easier to see the painful side of it and the headline side of it, but when you look under the hood, it looks a lot better.
26: It's so easy for people to go on Instagram or online now and say all this bull crap because it sells. It's like, it's literally what happened was the news got so negative and so crappy. A lot of the younger generations, our generation, I would even say some of the Gen Xers down, right, have shut the music off, right? I'm not the music, the media,
27: yeah.
26: Which is music, right? It's entertainment, right?
27: Yeah.
26: So they shut it off and then they went to... social media. And at first with social media, you're like, oh, all right, this is cool. This is relevant. This is, but social media is now bombarded with people that are literally just selling you whatever they want to sell. Okay.
27: Yep.
26: I mean, I guess you're listening to this. What are we trying to say? Right. But literally, like, they're just trying to paint these pictures, just trying to get you to do stuff. And they're doing it for likes. They're doing it for the views. They're doing it for monetary purposes. Okay. And the data is wrong. Most of the time they're pushing it out there. It's wrong. And people are just trying to scare people into making decisions, into doing stuff. But I can tell you that our clients, they get the real world picture and they're making moves and they're accumulating wealth. And that's why it's so important that we're talking about this today, Jeff. And I appreciate you. And I love the fact when we're working with clients that we sit down and we look at what is going to work for them, not only right now, but for them in their future. And we got to start thinking about legacy and planning for that. So important.
27: Yeah, there's so much to be said for just media spin and anything like that. But you can always take a data point out of anything.
26: Mediaspin.com.
27: Yeah. but you could always find a data point to point to whatever like point you want to make, right? Like that's why what is it? 85% of statistics are BS. Like it's self reinforcing. But like
26: it is.
27: Yeah, if you want to be, you know, over here proving your point or over here proving your point, you can pick one small piece, and that's why I always zoom out. If you zoom out on a chart about wealth or inflation or like any of those things and look at long-term trends, like you're going to win by owning assets.
26: Right.
27: Like unless you genuinely believe that the US is like at the end of its, you know, life cycle, basically, like the Roman Empire fell, you know, the British Empire fell, whatever.
26: Yeah.
27: All these things over history. If you think the US is at their end cycle right now, fine. Like, then let's all just mail it
26: move
27: in.
26: Move out. Go somewhere else.
27: But I don't, like, I mean, I don't think we care about asset prices at that point. It's over. But if you don't believe that, then you have to realize that we're now in the fifth longest positive business cycle without recession in U.S. history. And those are becoming more regular. Our economy has become more stable as the Federal Reserve has learned things over time. Right. You know, you look at the financial crisis, you eliminated a lot of the risk factors that were there. And, you know, we can sit here and talk about regulation and what's good, what's bad in a free market, but some of it is necessary. Mm-hmm. And a lot of the negative was removed then. If you look at just different gambling over time, things that have been removed or regulated in a better way, like that's why our markets are so stable. We don't see those gigantic negative and positive roller coaster swings anymore. You just generally have that wealth over time.
26: Solid point. You know, and you can, here's the thing too, though, is that you can never truly predict exactly what is going to happen, right? So that also goes for people with that negative outlook, that negative mindset. And while they're so busy focusing on what could happen, how the world's going to fall apart, how things are going to crash, I'm going to wait. Guys like you and I, girls like you and I, I'm kidding, but guys and girls are out there and they are making moves and they're making money. So salute to everybody that's out there going for it, taking risk, taking action, because there's two things that we'll never get back. And it is the time and the money we've wasted. Okay. So invest it, right? Like I said this when I first started like making like decent money, right? You know what I did? I started locking my money up in CDs. And I'm not saying that's the right thing to do, but if you're just starting to make money and you're starting to save money for a home or for an investment, but you have a problem spending money because maybe you grew up where you didn't have fancy sneakers or fancy car or fancy this or that, and you kind of want to do something for yourself, but you don't know how to shut it off, lock your money up away from you, save your money from you until you have enough to go buy something big. And let me tell you something, once you start that real estate journey and start investing in real estate and start getting actual cash flow every single month, Jeff, and owning all these assets, you realize, wow, thank God I saved my money from me.
27: Yeah.
26: Right?
27: Yeah. And I mean, we can talk about the spending problem. Like, I mean, that's everyone.
26: So many
27: like,
26: people have it.
27: Yeah. You know, the percentage of people that make six figures and still live paycheck to paycheck is, you know, 65% or something crazy. Like,
26: what?
27: Yeah.
26: Really?
27: It's just the majority of people. But that's what happens is lifestyle creep happens. You know, you were at 80 and then you got excited that you were at 90 and you just figured out a way to, you know, enhance your lifestyle. But if you had invested that money, you're absolutely right. And you talk about the ultimate way to beat inflation, both of those things that you said, like you're putting your money in a CD that is going to outpace inflation. That's how you beat it. You put that money in a safe at home. It's just eroding over time. It's just losing.
0: Right.
27: Even if it's losing 3%, it's money lost. So as time goes on, absolutely. But the flip side of that is, you know, everyone's always said the 30-year mortgage and buying real estate is the ultimate hedge against inflation. If you're borrowing money today and inflation is whatever, we'll just use 3%. You're borrowing in today's dollars. The value of those dollars is today. So it's worth 3% less next year, 3% less next year, 3% less next year. But you have those dollars to buy an asset today. Wow. So while that asset is going up over time, the value of the debt that you're servicing over time is also going down. So it's kind of like a two-pronged effect of you had today's dollars working for you into the future. It's the problem with government debt too, in reverse. Like when they're running a $2 trillion a year deficit, they're pulling that $2 trillion from the future to spend today. But that's the problem, is they're pulling it from the future. So it's worth less tomorrow. So if it's not productive today, that's why government debt can ultimately be a bad thing. But at the consumer level, if you're locking up today's dollars into an asset, that's the key, not credit card debt, you know, not things like that. But in real estate, you now hold an asset that's going up in value, and the value of that debt is going down over time as well.
26: Jeff, I've never heard anybody explain a mortgage like that. That is absolutely brilliant. I got that picture. Jeff, man, I love hearing your insights and really getting to learn from you and being in business with you.
27: It's likewise.
26: Been such a pleasure.
27: Likewise.
26: Jeff Swiderski.
27: Look at that.
26: Did I do it right? With Annie Mac Home Loans. Jeff, thanks so much for being such a wonderful part of this program.
27: Absolutely. Thanks for having me.
26: You're welcome. Thank you. What a great show. I'd like to thank Jeremy Doran and just wonderful guy, success coach, business coach, and thought leader, book author, and speaker. And I'd also like to thank Jeff Swiderski of Annie Mac Home Loans, as well as our producers, and most importantly, you, our listeners, for making this show what it is. Thank you so much. God bless you. We'll be back here. 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We'll be back here next week. Take care. We'll see you then.
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0: 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My name is Manuel De Lilla, former political operative turned journalist.
8: I'm John Sweeney, a former BBC journalist and investigative reporter. 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
12: Hello and welcome to another edition of Discoveries in Health. I'm your host, Chris McKay, and I'm really glad you're with me today because today we're going to be talking about an issue that affects each and every one of us, and that's stress. And believe it or not, whether it's job stress, financial stress, family stress, or even the little things that we're told not to stress about, any form of stress takes a serious physical toll on your body. But don't worry, because there is something you can do about your stress. And joining me today on the phone is Dr. Michael Pincus. And Dr. Pincus is going to talk about stress and give us some great information on things that we can do to reduce or even eliminate the negative effects that daily stress has on our bodies. For those of you that may not know Dr. Pincus, he is a nationally recognized authority on natural and alternative health. He's worked with top Hollywood celebrities, professional and Olympic athletes, and he continues to be involved in the latest research into today's top health concerns. And Dr. Pincus, thanks so much for being with us today.
13: Thanks, Chris. Great to be with you.
12: So let's get right into this whole stress issue. You know, stress is such a normal part of our daily routine these days, but why should we all be concerned about it? And more specifically, what's going on in our bodies and what are the warning signs that we should be looking for?
13: Well, you know, there's two ways to look at stress. One is what we call mental stress.
12: Uh-huh.
13: And the other is how stress affects your body. As a doctor, I'm more interested in how it affects your body.
12: Sure.
13: So the way stress affects the body is this. When a person's under stress, the body transposes the stress into tension.
12: Okay.
13: And your muscles end up contracting. And everyone feels that in their upper back and neck. You feel the tightness.
12: Right.
13: As a doctor, I'm more concerned about the muscles that you don't feel, such as the muscles in the arteries.
12: Oh, okay.
13: That tighten up. And the muscles, the heart is a giant muscle.
12: Oh, right.
13: And the muscles in and around your digestive tract.
12: Mm-hmm, mm-hmm.
13: Because these are the things that are resulting in heart disease, digestive difficulties. And I want to talk a little bit in your show today about nutrition, because there are two nutrients that completely handle the body in terms of stress.
12: Okay.
13: Now, according to the research that I've been involved with, it's as simple as calcium and magnesium.
12: Calcium and magnesium.
13: Right.
12: Okay.
22: When you're deficient in calcium and magnesium, a lot of things can happen. Calcium, magnesium, for example, is needed in order to go to sleep at night. And how many people do you know that just don't sleep well? You wake up tired, your body hurts more. Pretty soon it starts to wear you down, and pretty soon you get sick and you have a condition. When people are suffering from pain and osteoporosis and fibromyalgia and cramps in their legs and weird illnesses, so there's something wrong with this picture. And it has to do with not how much calcium someone's taking in their diet or how many calcium supplements or how many antacids you chew. It has to do with simple absorption. Is that calcium getting absorbed into your body?
12: With calcium being something to deal with stress, isn't calcium for building bones?
13: Well, yes. Okay.
12: Yeah.
13: And it does build your teeth. But you see, 1% of the calcium actually circulates in your blood.
22: So when that 1% starts to drop, it could affect your heart, your brain, your kidneys, your organs, and your body shuts down. It actually dies.
14: Wow.
22: So 1% of the calcium always has to be in your system. And there's two sources of calcium. One is in the diet.
14: Yeah.
22: And two is from the bones themselves.
14: The body will absorb it back from the bones if it needs it?
22: That's right.
14: I see.
22: And what you just discussed right now leads to one of the major causes of a condition that's affecting 25 million Americans right now, which is called osteoporosis.
14: Right.
22: Which is a weakening of the bone.
14: Now, and that's due to the body deriving the calcium from the bones instead of from nutrition.
22: Yep.
14: Okay.
22: And so what we have to do is we have to find a way to put calcium back in the diet. Now, you think that would be really easy.
14: Sure, just drink milk.
22: Just drink milk or, you know, eat a lot of green leafy vegetables and that sort of thing. But first of all, people don't do that.
14: Right.
22: And second of all, the quality of the calcium that comes from our diet has been decreasing in the last 50 years.
14: Really?
22: Yeah, because things like pasteurization, foods are irradiated, the calcium is leached from the soil, and people are taking medications that block it. So the actual calcium is not being absorbed in the body.
14: Okay.
22: And then you see people taking Tums and calcium supplements. You know, they buy at the health food store, drugstore.
14: Right.
22: But these calciums don't absorb in the body.
14: That's interesting.
22: For a couple reasons. One, when you take let's say an antacid that has the calcium in it, like a Tums. First of all, calcium does not absorb in the body unless it's in an acidic environment. But see, what happens when you take a Tum? It's an antacid.
14: Oh, okay.
22: So even if you're getting calcium in the antacid itself, it's not being absorbed.
14: I see, because it has to be in an acid environment for it to be absorbed.
22: Exactly.
14: Okay.
22: Now, we have a product called the CalMax formula. My CalMax formula is natural, and the difference is that it's a powder. And what happens is you put in hot water, and you mix it up, and you drink it down. So it's in a liquid instead of a pill, and it absorbs into your system.
14: Wow. So that solves that problem then.
22: Well, yeah, because when calcium and magnesium are in a liquid state, it absorbs 10 times better than in any other state.
14: Wow, that's great. Matter of fact, yes, I'm reading the can right now. It says a fast-absorbing calcium and magnesium beverage powder.
22: Well, it comes down to absorption. One of the ways to tell if you're not absorbing calcium is take a look at what drugs you're taking. Are you on high blood pressure medication? Do you need something for your kidneys? Are you on pain medications? Do you need sleeping pills? If the calcium and especially the magnesium is being absorbed, you're not going to suffer from all these things. My CalMax formula does absorb incredibly in the body. The thing is that when you take my CalMax formula, it's not like, well, will I feel better? I have thousands of people writing me and say, Dr. Pincus, I can't believe it. 30 minutes after I took the CalMax, the pain in my wrist went away, or I was able to sleep for the first time in years. I mean, this is really amazing.
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22: Oh, yeah. 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
16: 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If you're just joining us, I've got Dr. Michael Pincus on the phone today, and we're talking about something that we're all too familiar with these days, and that's stress. And we're finding out about the damage that everyday stress can do to our bodies, the warning signs that we should be aware of, and what we can do to alleviate and even eliminate the effects of stress. And Dr. Pincus, you were talking earlier about calcium and magnesium and how we need these nutrients in our bodies to fight the effects of stress, and how your CalMax formula can help us in this battle against stress. I'd like to talk for a minute about how the magnesium factors in. I mean, I'm starting to understand about the calcium, but what does magnesium do?
15: Well, we're talking about stress, and we're talking about stress affects the body. And first of all, in order to function at all, your body needs magnesium. It's probably, of all the vitamins I could list, magnesium is probably the most important vitamin on the planet right now.
16: I've not heard a whole lot about magnesium. I mean, why is magnesium so important?
15: There's over 325 biochemical reactions that magnesium is involved with. It's almost like a hormone.
16: Wow.
15: And, for example, with low levels of magnesium, your heart won't beat.
16: Ooh.
15: Very important factor in life.
16: Yeah, right? Yeah, I would say so.
15: Yeah, in fact, let me just read a list of some of the conditions associated with magnesium deficiencies.
16: Okay.
15: You have attention deficit disorder, Alzheimer's, anxiety, asthma, autism, chronic fatigue syndrome, congestive heart disease, constipation, diabetes, fibromyalgia, high blood pressure, insomnia, migraine headaches, multiple sclerosis, muscle cramps, Parkinson's, osteoporosis, and the list just goes on and on and on.
16: And this is associated with a lack of magnesium in the body?
15: Simply a lack of magnesium.
16: Holy cow.
15: So it's nothing to really mess around with. Now what happens is this. You need the magnesium in your body in order for the calcium to be absorbed.
16: Oh, so it's a necessary thing in order to get the first component, which is calcium.
15: That's right. They work in combination with each other. Now, there's many more practical applications of this CalMax formula.
16: Mm-hmm.
15: First of all, like I said, you drink it, so it gets into your system.
16: Okay.
15: And one of the first things we use it for in our clinic is for people who are under a lot of stress and they can't sleep well at night. It works better than anything I've ever seen for people that have trouble sleeping.
16: Really?
15: Because it relaxes your body, and you actually feel the relaxation after you drink a cup of the CalMax formula.
16: Hmm. Interesting.
15: Now, the other thing that it's really, really good for are people who are in pain.
16: Okay.
15: And I have a whole bunch of stories to tell you and case studies of people actually taking the CalMax formula and getting rid of pain. And this is including arthritic type pain, fibromyalgia, which is a form of arthritis, back pain, muscle spasms, migraine headaches. There's a whole category of areas I'd like to discuss with you.
16: Wow, that's fantastic. Some of those things that you've named seem to be age-related or things that we experience as we grow older. Is there a link there?
15: Yeah, there's a vicious circle that I'd like to discuss. What happens is that when a person has a magnesium deficiency, specifically mm-hmm. magnesium, they don't absorb their foods well. And so they go into what we call malabsorption syndrome.
16: Okay.
15: Which millions and millions of Americans have. And it's not like you feel sick or, you know, this or that. You might be over time just starting to feel more tired and tired and tired.
16: Mm-hmm.
15: And that's just a real gradual overtime type of thing. And a lot of people justify that they're getting old and they just need more rest or whatever.
16: Right, that's what I would think.
15: Now what happens is that when you get less absorption, you actually increase the deficiency in your system of magnesium.
13: Wow. And that starts to take the calcium out of the bones. You start getting bone loss. You start getting muscle loss because it also reduces the muscle mass. And pretty soon, before you know it, you are feeling old.
14: Yeah.
13: And your body's actually starting to manifest it.
14: Wow. All due to a simple lack of these nutrients.
13: Calcium, magnesium. Now, let me tell you, and it is simple. The problem in being a doctor and a researcher is how do you get this into the system? The formula that we have, the CalMax formula, is so fantastic because it's in a powdered form. You take hot water and you put it in a cup, take a teaspoon of this powder and mix it in.
14: Yeah.
13: And you drink this cup down.
14: That's great. Well,
13: the absorption rate is really incredible because it actually goes right into your bloodstream.
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16: 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Well, if you're just joining us, I've got Dr. Michael Pincus on the phone today, and he's telling us about stress and how important it is to ensure that you've got the proper nutrients in your system, specifically calcium and magnesium, and how much of an impact that has on our overall health. So I guess one of the things that people should really be aware of is, because this isn't an instant thing that triggers you to say, oh, I'm sick, but you know, instead happens gradually over time, it's very possible that people might not even be aware that there is a deficiency of calcium and magnesium in their body.
13: Well, that's the thing, is that deficiencies are not like, you know, a water main breaking where you have a real noticeable thing. Deficiencies
14: right.
13: are little drips, little leaks here and there. And so what we have is a cumulative effect where a person starts to go downhill just a little bit at a time.
14: Yeah.
13: To the point where they don't realize how bad they've actually gotten before it's too late.
14: Hmm. Dr. Pincus, you had mentioned insomnia. We talked about that a little bit. What about back pain?
13: Calcium, magnesium is excellent for back pain because the calcium goes into the muscles.
14: Mm-hmm.
13: The magnesium actually helps the transmitters in the nerve. And when you take this CalMax formula, many times it will calm your back pain.
14: Wow.
13: I know I a couple years ago, I herniated a disc in my back.
14: Mm-hmm.
13: And I was trying everything, and I took out the CalMax formula. And I drank it, and I couldn't believe the difference. Within about a half hour, I was functional again.
15: Now, it wasn't completely gone, but I drank it over a 10-day period, and it completely alleviated the problem.
14: Now, what about heart disease?
15: Well, heart disease is something you have to watch out for, both dietarily and going down the genetic line.
14: Yeah.
15: And if anyone has any history of heart disease or you've even had bypass surgery, you should be on this CalMax formula. And I can't say that without enough emphasis, because it's something that will completely give you a new lease on life.
14: Isn't that amazing? We had talked about arthritis. What about joint pain?
15: Well, the arthritic joints really respond to this. And I recently gave a can of this to a lady who was suffering from fibromyalgia, where she was having pain in just about every joint in her body.
14: Mm-hmm.
15: It could be in her knee, it could be in her neck, it could be in her elbow. And I gave it to her 1 week, and I saw her the next week, and I swear, Chris, I did not recognize her.
14: Really?
15: Just as a lady that was 64 years old, and the first time I saw her, she looked like she was 84 years old, and the week later, she was bright, she had a beautiful smile, her eyes were gleaming, and I honestly had to ask my wife who this lady was, and sure enough, she was the one who took a week of the formula, the CalMax formula, and she said she got a really good week of sleep for the first time in years.
14: Wow.
15: And that her pain was much better, and she ordered 3 more cans for me. Wow. And she was giving it out to her friends.
14: That's amazing.
15: And when I use this with the professional athletes, I'm a doctor for the U.S. Olympic team, and I had a number of athletes using this before their events so they could sleep well, and they'd wake up and their muscles were in real relaxed shape.
14: Wow. You really wouldn't think that such a small component of your normal diet can make such a profound impact over the way that you feel.
15: Well, see, what's happened, Chris, is that in the last 50 years, the American diet has greatly changed, and the nutrition has greatly changed.
14: Mm-hmm.
15: And add to that the medications. Many people are on blood pressure medications or anti-anxiety drugs or heart medications, and many of these things also block the absorption of calcium and magnesium in the system.
14: Wow.
15: So the very drugs that are treating the conditions that your body is experiencing because it's deficient in calcium and magnesium, it's also blocking further absorption.
14: Isn't that something?
15: So it's really a rat race out there.
14: Yeah, it sounds like it's a vicious circle.
15: It sure is. And we're, you know, what are you going to do? So my formula is try the things that are simple first.
14: Yeah.
15: You have nothing to lose. This is not going to hurt you. Put it that way.
14: Yeah.
15: You have nothing to lose.
16: All right, folks. 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
16: 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If you just tuned in, we're talking with Dr. Michael Pincus about stress and the negative effects that everyday stress has on your body. Whether it's job stress, financial stress, family stress, any form of stress takes a serious physical toll on your body. And Dr. Pincus, you were talking about how your CalMax formula can help us in this battle against stress. And I guess this is something everyone should be aware of, whether you're 24 or 94.
15: Well, I've used it for many, many years as a younger person, and now as I'm aging as well, I use this, and it definitely helps me sleep better.
16: Mm-hmm.
15: It helps control the stress of the workaday world.

0: Good question. Because energy is like the biggest thing right now. Like people, chronic fatigue syndrome, PMS, and fibromyalgia. It's like wiping people out. And that's the key to low energy is a lot of it's caused by pain, feeling old, your joints don't move well. This kind of wipes you out. It drains your energy. And then you get tired and you go to sleep. Guess what? You don't sleep. 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
1: mm-hmm.
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1: 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I mean, you're telling us how powerful Calmax is, and I'm just wondering if you can ever take too much, or if it's safe to take if you're already on any supplements or medications.
0: Calmax has never, ever been shown to interact poorly with any medication. Okay, it's 100% natural, it's safe. And, you know, our formula doesn't contain sugar, which is in a lot of calcium products, wheat, soy, gluten, lactose, or anything that people are trying to avoid. Calmax doesn't have any of that. But you see, the point is that if you're a person who's a diabetic, you're on high blood pressure, you've had bypass surgery, guess what? You are deficient. You are deficient in the calcium and magnesium.
1: Dr. Pincus, unfortunately, we're about out of time. Any parting thoughts? I mean, who can really benefit from this?
0: Well, I wish we had more time because this product, I'll tell you, if you're over the age of 35, mm-hmm. you should definitely be taking the Calmax formula just daily on a preventative basis.
1: Yeah.
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1: 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Until then, I'm Chris McKay, wishing good health to you and your family.
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1: Hello there, and thanks for tuning into this week's edition of Discoveries in Health. 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Okay, today I'm going to start with a question, so listen up. Are you in pain? Or if not you, do you know someone who is? Okay, well, we have the great fortune of having Dr. Janet McCarroll back in the studio with us today, and she's going to be talking about why pain has become an epidemic in this country and why so many people out there are suffering day after day after day needlessly. Well, Dr. Janet, it's great to have you back on the show. Great to see you again.
2: Oh, it's good to see you too, Chris. Thanks for having me back.
1: Oh, our pleasure. And for those that may not remember, Dr. Janet is an expert in alternative health and natural pain relief. She's a published author. She's dedicated the past 20 years of her professional career to educating and empowering others to be their own health advocate. She's made appearances on television programs such as Life Today with James Robison, the Christian Television Network, and Doctor to Doctor. She's also been a guest on over 500 secular and Christian radio and TV shows, including The Daily Buzz and Fox affiliates all over the country. Dr. Janet also serves as a member of the American Association of Pharmaceutical Scientists, and she's also a member of the American Association of Nutritional Consultants, and she's created several health formulas now that are literally helping millions of people out there regain their health and wellness. And Dr. Janet, I want to get right into this. I mean, we're talking about pain today. And it always amazes me that, you know, we have the technology to put men on the moon and bring them back again.
2: We do.
1: And yet we can't seem to get a handle on pain relief. I mean, what's going on?
2: The last time I was here, it was estimated that 43 million Americans were dealing with pain in their bodies.
1: That's just astounding.
2: But now that number's doubled to an estimated 86 million American adults. And that's why I'm here today. I really want to talk to you about this epidemic.
1: Well, what kind of pain are we talking about here?
2: All the itises, rheumatoid and osteoarthritis. Mm-hmm. We got the bursitis, the tendonitis. We have fibromyalgia, neck pain and low back pain, mm-hmm. hip pain, knee pain, joint pain. And of course, we have injuries, you know, mm-hmm. we have the mm-hmm. weekend warrior type things too. Mm-hmm. And actually, Chris, there's over 100 different types of pain syndromes. But the real issue, Chris, is we're failing to get to the root cause of the pain.
1: What's causing this pain epidemic out there? I mean, what is going on?
2: It's just the day that we live in right now. We have more stress than ever before.
1: Yeah,
2: and
1: exactly.
2: And that causes pain syndromes ultimately. But I can tell you that there is a real natural solution that can help you get to the root cause of that pain. Mm-hmm. I created my glucosamine cream to take that cream, apply it exactly to where it hurts, mm-hmm. rub it in. It goes in instantly. Because I wanted to give targeted relief immediately.
1: Okay,
2: so,
1: all right.
2: If you're in pain, you want relief now.
1: Exactly. Well, how fast does your formula work then?
2: Within 15 minutes.
1: Really?
2: 15 minutes. It's worked for me, my family, and hundreds of thousands of other people.
1: Now, for someone that may be interested in considering your glucosamine cream, I mean, what can it really do for you?
2: Okay, first of all, in 15 minutes, you're going to see a reduced pain.
1: Okay.
2: And it's going to help your body to lower inflammation. And with the inflammation lowered, you're mm-hmm. going to repair and rebuild your joints. That's going to in turn restore flexibility and mobility. You'll see daily, you'll begin to regain your life. You're going to play with your children and grandchildren again. You can get on the floor and get back up off the floor. You can exercise. Right. You can lose weight.
1: Right.
2: You're going to get around with more ease and comfort. And sleep, very importantly, if you can start to sleep again, because I know from personal experience that if you're in pain, you can't sleep. And mm-hmm. that's very important mm-hmm. when it comes to repairing, regenerating, and reclaiming your life.
1: And people out there are using your formula and getting these benefits?
2: Absolutely, they are, Chris. I hear it every single day. As a matter of fact, I have a few emails and letters that I brought with me, if you have a moment to hear a couple
1: of them. Sure.
2: This is one from Henry from Ohio. He says, I've been suffering from rheumatoid arthritis for many, many years. I'm 77 years old. I've been using Celebrex and Vioxx and other medications, but never had favorable results. I decided to order your glucosamine cream and have been very pleased with the results. I am now pain-free, for which I thank you. I also have an email quickly from Florence from Hollywood who wrote, it's a miracle. I'm back to working in my yard and riding my bike thanks to you. So those are just little things that I've gotten, but there are hundreds to back those up. So there is a natural way to do this, and through the course of the show, we're going to give the listeners some real help.
1: Folks, I want to take a moment here to let you listeners know that if you want to try Dr. Jammet's Extra Strength Glucosamine Pain Relief Formula, there's a special toll-free number to call. 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Okay, well, if you're just joining us, we've been talking with Dr. Jammet McCarroll. She's a natural health expert. She's also an expert in dealing with pain, pain relief. But we've been talking about how pain has a devastating effect on our overall health, and now how her glucosamine cream, this is a natural solution, is a way to really get to the, the root cause.
2: That's right.
1: Of pain in the body. Before we get into that, Dr. Jammet, I'm going to ask you, I know this is hard for you because this is emotional, but I think it's important for people to understand how you got to where you are today or why, what's driving you. And if you could share that story, I'd appreciate it.
2: Well, it was birthed out of a lot of personal pain and pain that my husband had years ago. He had severe osteoarthritis throughout his body. At the same time, I had fibromyalgia.
1: Right.
2: So I was really on a quest to find something all natural to help him have a better quality of life and for myself as well. I mean, I had to function and raise three children during that time.
1: Mm-hmm. Well, let's talk a little bit about what's in your glucosamine cream.
2: Well, I did a lot of research on glucosamine. I knew how good it was. So I came across the fact that emu oil is a powerful natural anti-inflammatory and can carry most any ingredient right through your skin and deliver relief to your area of pain.
1: Okay.
2: So I took emu oil and glucosamine. I used Boswellia, which is an Indian herb that's an anti-inflammatory.
1: Okay.
2: Bromelain, that's an enzyme known to be an anti-inflammatory.
1: Okay.
2: MSM, a natural organic sulfur that is also just as important as glucosamine in rebuilding and repairing our joints.
1: Yeah.
2: And so I put that all together in a cream that actually has no odor. It's greaseless. It doesn't freeze the pain. It doesn't burn the pain. It doesn't irritate your skin. Goes in 15 minutes later, you have relief. So that's why I'm here, to share what I know and share what I have.
1: Right.
2: Because it works.
1: And I have this here, by the way, folks. Glucosamine cream. It comes in a plastic dispenser that has a pump top on it.
2: It's a pump and it's metered. You'll need 1 to 2 pumps, depending on the area of pain, of inflammation.
1: Right.
2: If it's sanitary, you know, no contamination, so you don't have to worry about it becoming rancid.
1: Okay. Now, in terms of this getting into your body, then, you're talking about a couple things right here. Not only relieving the pain, but also
2: rebuilding.
1: The rebuilding part. So how does that work?
2: Once you apply the cream to that area that you're going to target, okay, you get the inflammation to go down and the body heals itself. The body heals itself provided you give it the raw materials it needs. I'm giving you what you need for your body to take over and do the job it was meant to do, and that's heal.
1: Okay. And this is safe. You did nothing that you have to worry about
2: here? You don't have to worry about a thing. If you're taking drugs for pain, it won't conflict with that at all. None of these ingredients
1: do. Ask that. Okay. So what is then a realistic expectation? If somebody calls today and wants to try your glucosamine cream, what would you tell them?
2: I would say within the first 15 minutes, you're going to notice that your pain is greatly reduced or even eliminated.
1: Okay.
2: And then over time, you're going to rebuild and repair your joints with that inflammation being taken down. That's going to restore flexibility and mobility and sleep. I mean, if you can sleep again, that's where our bodies get all of our recuperative, regenerative ability to heal. And then with that being taken care of, all the things that you love to do, you can start doing again, traveling, exercising, so you can lose weight,
1: right.
2: You can socialize with family and friends, you can be the life of the party.
1: Yeah, pain really changes who you are because of all of these other things.
2: You just can't
1: do, or it's very difficult to deal with in terms of living a normal life.
2: That's
1: or trying
2: right.
1: to live
2: well,
1: a normal
2: life. Well, you can't.
1: Life.
2: You're right. You can't live a normal life anymore.
1: Right.
2: Your life is changed forever until you get this thing taken care of. And you can.
1: Yeah. And you've got people out there that are already getting great results, right?
2: I brought some more emails and letters if you'd like to hear them.
1: Sure.
2: Okay. Let's see. Chris, here's one from Beverly from California. I would love for you to know how happy I am with your product. My feet and legs are usually in pain from being overweight and on my feet all day. At night, I can hardly get to sleep from the pain. I discovered by applying glucosamine to the painful areas, I'm able to get a good night's sleep. Thank you so much for making this possible. Here's one more, Chris, from Darlene from Pittsburgh, Pennsylvania. It's a miracle in a tube that truly does take away the pain. It works as nothing else I've ever tried. It worked quickly and eliminated all of the pain. You know, so to me,
1: are these kinds of responses unusual?
2: No.
1: Really?
2: They're the usual.
1: Really?
2: They're the usual. I mean, I must say that it does my heart good to hear these things because I know what it's like to suffer and I know what it's like to get relief. And every time, you know, I get one of these emails or these letters, it just confirms it. Hundreds of thousands of people have used my cream with great results.
1: That's great. Mm-hmm. All right, folks, I want to take a moment here to let you listeners know that if you want to try Dr. Janet's Extra Strength Glucosamine Pain Relief Formula, there's a special toll-free number to call. I'll give that to you now. It's 1-800-212-4787. 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And I'll give that to you again. You ready? It's 1-800-212-4787. So what do you think, folks? This is pretty interesting, isn't it? Pain obviously is something that is a huge epidemic in this country. I don't think there's many of us, or any of us for that matter, that has not experienced pain from time to time, or maybe it's more serious, more chronic. And looking for a real solution here, understanding that perhaps the pharmaceutical approach is now we know is not the best approach at this point because there are so many side effects associated with these drugs out there.
2: That's right.
1: But looking at it from a natural standpoint, and Dr. Janet's glucosamine cream maybe makes some sense here. I mean, this is again putting back into your body. We do seem to discover time and time again that when you give your body what it needs, it knows what to do with it.
2: It does.
1: Knows how to fix the problem. It's only if it doesn't get those things
2: right. That
1: you continue to have the problem. And again, we've been talking about Dr. Janet's glucosamine cream, and this is a number of ingredients that you put together.
2: Right.
1: And is this good for any type of pain?
2: If you have pain of any kind, it's going to make a difference. I mean, I don't care how extreme it is and how minimal it is. It's going to give you relief. Now, if it's more extreme, of course, it may take a little longer. Mm-hmm. If you can take your pain from a 10 to a 5 and on down the line with continued use, well, I'm telling you, that's very doable.
1: Yeah.
2: So this is really exciting to be able to share this with you.
1: Yeah. Again, I think one of the things that is important for people to understand, because it's very unique, this is a cream.
2: Yes.
1: This is not a supplement. Yet
2: No. There
1: are lots of supplements out there.
2: Uh-huh.
1: And what do you tell someone that comes into your office and says, well, Dr. Janet, you know, I've tried this, I've tried that, I've tried this, I've tried all of these things, and it did not work. So therefore, the natural approach doesn't work.
2: First of all, for glucosamine or MSM, for that matter, it takes 90 days for them to notice something, if in fact they're going to notice anything, because they may not be breaking down and absorbing and utilizing if you're taking it orally.
1: Mm-hmm.
2: And after 3 months, people give up. People in pain, they want relief and they want it now.
1: Right.
2: And that's why I developed this cream. Again, 15 minutes, and I am telling you, you'll notice that it's going to the good.
1: Mm-hmm.
2: And so I just give you a challenge, you know, try it. You have nothing to lose.
1: Okay, again, we're talking about Dr. Janet's glucosamine cream here. And Dr. Janet, I mean, somebody calls today, gets your cream, and tries it. What should they expect, realistically?
2: Within the first 15 minutes, as you use the cream, you'll notice the pain diminishes. And just as slowly as you got out of life, you'll start to see yourself come back into life, and you'll see you'll want to call people again. You'll want to talk on the phone. You know, you'll want to go see your neighbors. You'll want to go take your kids to the park. You'll want to walk your dog again.
1: Yeah.
2: You'll want to do all these things.
1: I think it's just simple things. You'll wash the car.
2: The things other people take for granted.
1: Right.
2: You'll be able to do.
1: Right. But on the other hand, people want to know that this is not just you saying this. They want to know that other people out there have been in their situations and right. have gotten results.
2: Well, I have letters and emails from people all over the country. Does my heart good, you know, to hear back. I have an email from Kay from New York. She says, I have arthritis in too many places and recently broke my right wrist. All these aches and pains are lessened within a few minutes of using the glucosamine cream. Your dispenser is easy to use and was especially appreciated when my wrist wasn't working very well. I will not be without this product. Hmm. Here's one more. I've lost the pain in my knees and I can walk without any problems, climb stairs, sleep at night without pain. I'm so glad I heard about the cream. It makes me want to wake up in the morning. And that's exactly what we were just talking about.
1: That's interesting. Makes me want to wake up in the morning.
2: You see what I mean?
1: All right, folks. I do want to take a moment here to let you know that if you want to try Dr. Janet's Extra Strength Glucosamine Pain Relief Formula, there's a special toll-free number you can call right now. 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Okay, well, this has been really, really enlightening. We've been talking about pain, which unfortunately is a difficult subject for so many people. And we've been talking about Dr. Janet's glucosamine cream, which contains proven pain-fighting ingredients that not only help to reduce or even eliminate your pain, but also mm-hmm. help to rebuild. And
2: that's
1: I think
2: right.
1: that's so important. There is an opportunity here to get on a path back to ultimate health.
2: You know, with pain, you have this what if thinking. What if this isn't going to get better? Am I going to wind up in a wheelchair?
1: Yeah.
2: What do I have? Is
1: right.
2: this terminal? Is this
1: right.
2: going to take me out? What's going to happen to my family?
1: Right.
2: What's going to happen to my job? So this is what America is going through. And the stress only perpetuates the pain syndrome.
1: Mm-hmm.
2: And so I'm here to tell you that help is on its way. It's time to take charge. Be proactive. Pick up the phone and try this.
1: So your glucosamine cream is all natural.
2: All natural.
1: And you just rub this right in the area
2: of
1: pain.
2: Put it right where
1: it
2: hurts.
1: Doesn't stink.
2: No
1: smell. Doesn't, and it's not greasy.
2: Won't ruin your clothes.
1: And this is safe. You don't have to worry about interactions.
2: No,
1: nothing
2: not
1: to be concerned about there. I meant to ask you, is this something that you can continue to use or should continue to use after, you know, let's say that you don't have pain anymore, but
2: keep replenishing. If it happened once, it can happen again.
1: Yeah.
2: So you want to keep replenishing all those building blocks that help us remain flexible.
1: Right.
2: So
1: right.
2: there you have it. It works. It works. I'm living proof. So.
1: And what should you notice when you start using it?
2: More flexibility, less pain. You'll have more mobility. You're going to sleep better. Mm-hmm. You're going to get back into life.
1: Mm-hmm.
2: You know, it's funny. I have people tell me the first and second day they use it. They go, you know, I have a feeling for the first time that my well-being's returning.
1: Mm-hmm.
2: I'm going to be all right.
1: Yeah. And there are literally thousands of people that have benefited already.
2: Absolutely. We know that for a fact. The letters don't stop coming in. So well,
1: can you share a few more with us?
2: Sure. Let's see. I brought some more with me here. We've got Pam from Douglasville, Georgia. She says, my finger swelled and my doctor said it was carpal tunnel syndrome. And I couldn't get any relief, so I rubbed a glucosamine cream on my fingers and hand, and the pain was instantly gone. I keep this by my bed, in my purse, and at my workstation. Thank you, Dr. Jana. And Agnes sent this letter. I knit for hours at a time. It takes all the oil from my skin, and my hands were so bad that they were cracked, bleeding, and very itchy. Plus, my hands hurt a lot, too, sometimes waking me up at night. I would use your glucosamine cream on my hands, and I'd have to tell you that it's better than any hand cream or lotions. Plus, the aching and pain have faded, and my hands have never been so smooth. Emu oil also is an incredible skin conditioner. So that's a side benefit too.
1: Yeah.
2: So, you know, there's just all kinds of things as the testimonies keep pouring in.
1: Yeah.
2: So,
1: well, Dr. Jana, unfortunately, we're about out of time here. Any final words of encouragement you want to leave with our listeners today?
2: Yes, absolutely, Chris. You know, pain, it can be your friend because it alerts you to take action. But pain becomes your enemy when you fail to take action. And that's what the show is all about. I want to encourage you to become proactive and go to the root cause of your pain. And I've offered you a real proven solution that's helped hundreds of thousands of people just like you across America over the past 10 years find relief. Now you can be one of them. True healthcare reform begins with you. Try my glucosamine cream. You have nothing to lose except your pain. And remember this, it works, it works, it works.
1: 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I'm Chris McKay. 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
3: Early return. I'm Paul Stevens, Fox News. President Trump unexpectedly ending his stay at Camp David early, coming back to the White House last night, Saturday night, amid growing concerns about the conflict in the Middle East. Mr. Trump had been set to remain at that retreat through today, Sunday, but he went back to D.C. a day ahead of schedule. No reason given by the White House for that schedule change. All this, though, coming as Saudi Arabia says its forces intercepted a ballistic missile launched by Yemen's Iran-backed Houthi rebels toward Riyadh. The State Department urging Americans across the Middle East to remain vigilant and watch for increased warnings. A NORAD F-16 fighter jet intercepted a general aviation aircraft that had entered restricted airspace near Camp David yesterday morning while the president was there. The fighter deploying flares to get the pilot's attention before safely escorting that aircraft out of that restricted area. NORAD saying the incident happened shortly before 8 in the morning on Saturday. The flares pose no danger to anybody on the ground. Ed Sheeran breaking his silence and apologizing after controversy upends his U.S. tour. Sheeran opening his Philadelphia concert last night by talking about the fallout over rapper Macklemore, who was dropped from the tour after making some pro-Palestinian comments during a show at MetLife Stadium in New Jersey. Sheeran saying he could no longer stay silent about what he called a humanitarian issue.
4: What happened in Israel? And at the Nova Music Festival on October 7th was horrific and compounded centuries of Jewish pain. What is happening in Gaza is catastrophic and unjustifiable and disproportionate. Our hearts be broken by the scale of devastation and loss of civilians' lives.
3: And that Philly show, Sharon's first since the controversy erupted. 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
17: Hi, everyone. Welcome to the show. Amy Sharp alongside Jeff Massey. You're listening to Massey on Money. Jeff, of course, is the founder and president here with Massey & Associates, saying we got a great show for you coming up today. Of course, all things retirement related. We'll get into several topics on our show today. Before we get to any of those, we do have a response letter to read to you. I think if you've been listening to our show for a while, you know that Jeff has reached out to some of our leaders concerning Social Security, and this will be the first response that he's been given to these letters. And so we're going to share that with you as we begin our show today. As always, as you're listening, you have questions, you want to follow up on anything we talk about, always encourage you to reach out to the team here. And that is as simple as reaching out by phone or by text. You can call the number 401-200-7200 or text the word VISIT to that number. We give you a lot of different texting options throughout our show as well, but that VISIT is going to indicate to them that you're ready to start talking about having that initial discovery meeting. Again, we share that a lot too. That's the initial get to know you. If things work out, you want to work together with the team here, they're going to start talking with you about their Massey on Money retirement roadmap. That's their comprehensive plan to get you to and through retirement. That number once again, 401-200-7200. Jeff Massey, I know you're ready to fire off today. So I'm not fire off. I shouldn't say that. But I mean, you do have a response. And I think if anybody's been listening to us for the last few months, anyway, I can't remember when you know the dates, I guess.
18: July 7th.
17: Okay, there you go. We were talking before, and it just is, you know, it's been a remarkable timeline. And then to get a response is always good, because that's what you want, but maybe not the response you were hoping for.
18: Right. So to our faithful listeners, they'll probably recall I sent out letters to all four of the congressional delegation via certified mail with return receipt cards to both their Washington and local Rhode Island addresses for their offices. We didn't get back most of the cards, and I fault the post office for that, unfortunately, but they were all delivered. So after July 7 was sent out, I waited a month, and on August 14th, sent out a second notice, again, to Washington addresses and Rhode Island addresses, to our two senators and two congressmen that we have. So all that going out, and I've gotten just one email response that was dated September 10. So from July 7 and then August 14th, I finally get a response dated September 10 from Jack Reed's office. And I asked for very specific questions to be answered. Please provide legislation sponsored or co-sponsored, your voting record on Social Security issues, any committee activity you were involved with, and any proposed solutions. Those four items, and ask for not a generic response, but address these four issues. Now I'll read the email that was sent. I'm sure from somebody on his staff. I'm pretty sure Jack Reed himself did not sit down and write this email. So it says, "Dear Mr. Massey, thank you for contacting me regarding the solvency of Social Security. Like you, I believe Social Security is the bedrock of retirement for the overwhelming majority of Rhode Islanders, and that the preservation of earned and expected benefits is paramount. Millions of Americans, including over 230,000 Rhode Islanders, have paid into and rely on Social Security. For over 40% of U.S. seniors, Social Security payments are the primary sources of income. With the cost of living rapidly increasing, more beneficiaries are counting on the program to help pay for necessities like food, medication, doctor visits, clothing, and more. But Social Security does more than help seniors. It helps provide a basic income for workers who become disabled and financial support for the families and children of deceased workers. so far, nowhere near the questions I asked for. For nearly a century, Social Security has lifted millions of Americans out of poverty, and it has never fallen short of its commitment to pay full benefits. However, the most recent Social Security Trustees Annual Report on the financial status of the program estimates that the fund has enough money to pay 100% of benefits until the fourth quarter of 2032. It's only 6 years away. After that, the fund will only have enough money to pay 78% of benefits. This is a challenge, but there are common sense solutions to improve Social Security financing, particularly eliminating the payroll tax cap, which exempts earnings above $184,500 from Social Security taxes. As we consider possible solutions, I remain adamantly opposed to cutting Social Security or supporting any plan that will further strain Rhode Island's seniors. With prices rising due to President Trump's reckless war in Iran and damaging tariffs, I believe we need to expand, and he highlighted this, I believe we need to expand benefits to help seniors keep pace with inflation and today's economic reality, not strip them away when beneficiaries desperately need support. I'm committed to working with my Senate colleagues on a solution that will protect your earned benefits and ensure all Americans are paying their fair share. I'll address that in a minute. Again, thank you for contacting me, and please do not hesitate to write, call, or visit my website in the future for information regarding this or any other matter. Sincerely, Jack Reed. Not even a signature, it's just printed Jack Reed. The fair share thing, that drives me crazy.
2: Yeah.
18: For those that may not be as deep into Social Security information as I am, because this is an issue for me. I'm very passionate about this. There are three levels or percentages of benefits that people get. Now, in the first tier, from average monthly earnings from $0 to $1,286, you get 90% replacement for the taxes you pay in. Now, the next tier from $1,286 to $7,749, which is a high income of just about $93,000, you get 32% replacement of the taxes you paid in. Now, this is the fair share part. From average earnings of $7,749, so it's roughly $93,000, to the cap of $184,500, those people are paying in more taxes, and they're only getting 15% replacement, 15%. So where's the fairness in that structure? To me, that is absurd that they have that kind of a comment. Now, I haven't responded to this yet, but trust me, I will be responding to this email saying, look, here's a copy of the letter I sent. These are the four items I asked for. You answered maybe one, just get rid of the cap on the earnings. Now, Bernie Sanders has proposed something which is kind of weird. Just get rid of the cap on income over 250. So you have a gap from the 184,500 to 250 where it seems there would be no FICA tax paid, and then it would kick in again after 250,000. You know, when you look at this and all the information I provided to them, they didn't address anything. And the irony, they said in the latest trustee report, they again stated that they were in financial trouble. They have been putting that in their report for decades. They didn't address that. And it's really outrageous, in my opinion, that Jack Reed has been there for 30 years. And I don't care what other good stuff he's done for the state, because he's done a ton. But when it comes to Social Security, I don't know why any senior, any retiree, or anybody that's going to rely on Social Security, why they would continue to vote for him again or any other elected representative that is not addressing this Social Security issue. So we've got three of them up for re-election. I don't care who you vote for, but I don't think these people deserve our votes when it comes to the most frail of our society, seniors that are supporting themselves on Social Security alone. This is an absolute outrage. Now, should benefits be increased? I'm not going to argue with that point. I agree with that. Benefits should be increased. But you can't just hook it on the highest earners. that makes no sense at all. As opposed to having, you know, tens of millions of people putting in a tiny little bit more at one point. If they had done it the first time, it would only be 1% of their money, 1% to fix it. And now it's at a point where it's up to 2.125% increase. So from the 6.2, it'd have to go to 6.4% to cover it. But why not do that incrementally? Even if they did that 0.5% this year, 0.5% next year, et cetera, until they got to a point where it was taking care of the problem. That's a tiny, tiny little bit. And so I get a little cranky when I hear things like paid their fair share. Mm-hmm. I would like to write back and say, do you really understand the bend points and the three different percentages of benefits? Because I don't think anybody writing this response has a clue as to how this really works. And that is really unfortunate. So I know we're pretty close to a break here, Amy, and I think I need to like take a couple of breaths and collapse a little bit.
19: Rightfully so.
18: I just get wired up over this because they are not doing their job for the people of this state, these politicians. And it's not just our state. It's across the country.
19: Yeah. On that note, we'll take a break. We'll continue our conversation with Jeff Massey here on Massey on Money. The number to reach out, 401-200-7200. 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We're back with Jeff Massey, founder and president of Massey & Associates, Inc., right after this.
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7: Fox News, I'm Paul Stevens. Iran-backed Houthi rebels launching a major weekend attack targeting Saudi Arabia's capital, escalating tensions and raising more concerns in D.C. as well.
8: The president's instinct always is for diplomacy. But if you're going to shoot at our stuff, if you're going to shoot at our ships, if you're going to shoot at our men and women in uniform, we're going to shoot back.
7: Missouri Republican Senator Eric Schmidt on Fox's Sunday Morning Futures. China's leader Xi Jinping said to visit the U.S. this week for his first state visit in more than a decade. Business and Iran likely two of the big topics.
9: Of course, no country buys more oil from Iran than China. Could they use their leverage for diplomacy to try to end that seven-month conflict? Could there be some major business deals signed? President Xi is traveling with several CEOs. That's rare for China.
7: Fox's Steve Harrigan in Beijing, America. He's listening to Fox News.
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12: 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Have you saved well? And if so, how do you feel about spending that money? That's a question many, many retirees are faced with. Some handle it a little better than others. Some are ready to go on the trips, ready to do all the activities. And that's great. Others, it's not so easy. And it's a very real, I don't know, phenomenon, actually, because I think it's hard for some of us to wrap our minds around that that would be a problem. If you have the money, why don't you spend it? And it's just easier said than done. We're getting into that topic a little bit more with Jeff here on our show today. 401-200-7200 is the number to connect with the team. 401-200-7200. And you can text the word visit to that number as well. Is this something, and you know, we say the somewhat wealthy or the ultra wealthy, maybe the very wealthy. Is there a difference? Does it only affect the somewhat wealthy?
13: You know, I think we've seen all the categories, people that have done okay, people that have done well, and people that have done really well, that are in the multiple millions of dollars. it doesn't seem to matter how much the balance sheet says. I think what matters is their mindset towards the dollars. And I know I've shared this months and months and months ago. I had somebody come in. He was worried that they didn't have enough. He was 76 years old, forced into retirement from the medical community. His wife said, we're going to be fine. But he was 76, worried about, did they have enough? Their net worth, $15 million.
6: Oh my goodness.
13: Now, most of us would look at that and say, are you kidding?
6: You're fine. Yeah.
13: Yeah, you're fine. And you're going to be perfectly okay. And you could spend whatever you wanted to spend. But it doesn't matter. It's the mindset is the same because in that generation, that's how they were raised. There's never enough. You have to save for a rainy day. You know, the whole thing, like I said in the last segment, money doesn't grow on trees. What do you think? We're Rockefellers, blah, blah, blah. All those negative financial statements that our parents made to us really get ingrained. And it's harder for some to get out of that mindset. Others have no problem spending money. maybe they spend a little too loosely. Mm-hmm. But it's in every stratus of wealth that we've worked with. So the amount of money doesn't seem to make a difference. I think when you look at it, it's that basic mindset of we have to make sure that if we live a long time, there's going to be enough money there. And perhaps they're thinking, we want to make sure we don't become a burden on our children. And that might be in the back of their minds. But bottom line is they just want to make sure they have enough so that they can do what they want when they want, whether they're in the go-go years, the slow-go, or the no-go years. You know, they want to have enough money. So more money in and of itself does not change the mindset.
6: Yeah.
13: So I do think that an advantage of having a plan is that it can be laid out and it can be showed to you on a mathematical basis that, look, we put this into software, we've extrapolated out the numbers, you're going to be fine. And we can plug in inflation, and if you have a mortgage that's going to get paid off in the future, we can plug in when that's going to drop off your expense sheet, etc. It's a very robust software that we have that analyzes your retirement. So that's what we're here for. If you'd like to come in, meet with an advisor, simply text the word income to 401-200-7200. Again, text the word income to 401-200-7200. We'll get a report out to you. And then along with that, you can text the word visit to 401-200-7200, get the report, read the report, and then come in for a visit. Meet with one of the advisors, and then we can do a complete analysis for you utilizing the Massey on Money Retirement Roadmap. And we can help you structure your retirement so that hopefully you will feel more confident in your retirement plan.
12: Here today with Jeff Massey. Jeff is the founder and president here with Massey & Associates, Inc. I think this is kind of an intriguing topic, and I'm sure a lot of our listeners are kind of perked up a little bit when they heard us talking about this, Jeff, because I think for some people, like we've said, it's very, very real. Others, it's just hard to imagine, you know, having a bank account with millions of dollars in it and feeling like you can't spend any of it or that it's a burden on you to do that, a difficulty. And so that's what we're talking about today. Again, that number 401-200-7200. It really is about finding that balance, isn't it, Jeff? We use that word a lot here on our show as well. Balance between protecting our savings and actually living.
13: Right. I mean, sure. I mean, you want to keep the future in your mind because as we look at it, when we compare ourselves, those getting ready to retire versus their parents, it's a different generation. We didn't live as long, or they didn't live as long. And the current generations that are about to retire are far more likely to live into their 80s and some into their 90s than their parents were. As I've shared many times before, all four of my grandparents passed in their early mid 70s, all four of them, right? Where today, I mean, my mom lived to be 98 and 9 months. So it's a lot different. It's a lot different. And as each generation evolves, and medical advances evolve, I think that's what's keeping us alive longer. And hopefully we're paying attention to nutrition a little bit more. And that, again, will keep us healthier longer. So that's important. And I think that has an impact on the desire for people to hold on to money now because they think they might live a long time. And I think that's the mindset you should have as long as you're not, how do I say this? As long as you're not like crippling your spending plan. In other words, you want to have a good retirement. Yes, you may live into your 80s or 90s or even beyond that, but you may not. So you don't want to just keep postponing the fun. You want to have some fun currently while not potentially overdoing it so that your money's not going to run out before you do. And that's why we offer the free consultation so that you can come in. We can do a detailed analysis of where you are now and project out where that might take you in the future. Now, we haven't seen anybody that had watched the plan and looked at the plan that said, I'm not happy that I came here. I mean, are you kidding? We're laying out a plan and we do that and we don't charge for it. So that's the best part. It takes a couple of meetings for us to go through, but we lay it out and say, look, here's what we can do for you. As we look at the math with that, because we're number nerds. We're here to help because we know people need help. People need help more today because of the complicated world we live in and the longevity issue. I mean, it's important to get this type of information. So come on in and have a visit with one of the advisors here on the team. 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
6: Just kind of the takeaway for somebody who is feeling this way. And again, that the plan is foundational. You mentioned earlier too, I think I heard you say this, that, you know, just the risk in waiting too long to spend your money. That's something we don't think about as much either. So there are some big takeaways when we start talking to people who have this idea in their mind that, you know what, I've saved all this money and I'm going to do exactly what I want to do, which is not spend it.
13: You know, not spending your money is always a choice, right? Now, I don't think that's the best choice since you spent your whole life or lives, if you're married, building up your wealth. And, you know, we've seen folks that have done exceptionally well with their savings and their investments. And yet they come and they'll talk about taking a trip and they're looking at the absolute cheapest hotel they can find or motel. They're looking at the economy class airfare. And I'm like, you know, why don't you just treat yourself to first class? You certainly can afford it. So why not do that? You don't have to do it for every trip, but do it every now and then at least. You know, maybe one trip a year, do a first class airline ticket. Is it expensive? Sure, it's expensive. I think they charge too much for that? I do. You know what? If you've got that kind of money, spend it. Because guess what? You can save, save, save, save. What do you think your kids are going to do? Your kids are likely going to spend.
6: Yeah.
13: Yeah. Because we've seen it. We've seen it over and over again. I had one client years ago, quick story, gave money to his kids, asked them each to pay down their mortgage.
6: Okay.
13: One of them did not. Bought a quad. Blah, blah, blah. And shortly thereafter got divorced. The guy was devastated. And he said, I will never give more money to my children while I'm alive because I don't want to see them squander it like they did. Mm-hmm. But if you talk to your kids, you can suggest. But if you really want to pay down their mortgage, get their mortgage information and send the check to the mortgage company.
6: There you go.
13: It's easier that way.
6: Much easier. What a great example to end our segment on. When we come back here on Massey & Money, we're going to answer some of your questions. Don't go far. The number to reach out, no cost, no obligation to it. Just a conversation. 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
21: Welcoming you back in to Massey on Money. I'm Amy Sharp alongside Jeff Massey. What a great show we've had so far. We're going to close out by trying to answer a couple of your questions and just letting Jeff do a little bit of a wrap up on what we started this show talking about, which were these letters he has sent to our leaders concerning Social Security. It's been a hot topic on this show if you've been tuning in over the last few months. And we were able to read the one response that you received from Senator, I'm emphasizing that there for you,
13: one.
21: From Senator Jack Reed, and not the response you were hoping for, but at least a response. But before we get to that wrap, I'm going to share our number once again, 401-200-7200. Now's the time to reach out. If you're ready to start planning for your retirement, if you feel like you don't have the right questions, maybe you don't feel like you have everything in place, don't let that hold you back from starting the process, starting the conversation. And that's really what that discovery meeting is all about. And it all begins by reaching out with this number, 401-200-7200. So let's back up a little bit. Jeff, like I said, you wanted to kind of just do a quick wrap, kind of extend an invitation to our listeners at this point as well.
13: Yeah, I mean, we did get some good feedback initially. I would love to get more feedback, and you can go to massheadmoney.com and click the contact us button. You can send an email. It's very simple. We'd love to hear your thoughts about the congressional delegation, where all of them have gotten a letter, two letters, in fact, starting July 7, August 14. One has responded. Reed's office. That's it. How do you feel about that? And how do you feel about those that are up for re-election? Just curious, how do you feel? Do you think you can vote for them knowing that none of them have done anything for Social Security? I would be curious to see how our listeners feel about that. So go to MasseyOnMoney.com, hit the contact us button, email format would pop up, send us a message. Love to hear from you.
21: Okay, let's see if we can get a couple questions in here before we close out our show. This first one says, I've been disciplined as a saver my whole life, and we have a healthy nest egg. But now that I'm actually retired, oh boy, listen to this question. I'm finding it psychologically impossible to write checks from my savings. See how I tie these in here? This one says, I feel like every dollar I spend is a dollar closer to being broke. How do I switch my brain from saving mode to spending mode without the anxiety? And again, you've covered so much of this, but here's an example from one of our listeners.
6: And we had to throw this question out there because it's like, this is how they are feeling. The words that she's using in this conversation too, feeling like, you know, they're going to be broke. That's a devastating thing to have to say in retirement.
13: You know, and I'm hoping that that was an exaggeration.
6: Yeah.
13: You know, that they're that close.
6: Right.
13: But if, and this is what we were talking about in the last segment, ironically, right? So being disciplined to save is wonderful. It's a better balance if you're not sacrificing your lifestyle and really not enjoying life in all those decades building up to retirement. I mean, you can do things that aren't expensive to still enjoy life. You can go hang out at a park. You can walk on the beach. You can go fishing. Not overly expensive. I mean, unless you go out deep sea fishing, then you got to pay people on a boat and all that stuff. But there are things you can do. You could, you know, join a book club. You know, there's various things that you can do. How do you switch your brain? I wish I had a simple answer to that. All I would say is start small and then work your way up a little bit. If you walk and buy something, let's say it's under $25. If the thought goes, I don't need that, buy it anyway, because you know you've got enough money to do it.
6: Mm-hmm.
13: And if you tell yourself, I can afford that, I think if you say that to yourself enough times, you will be able to slowly switch. It's not like a quick switch that you're going to get, but eventually, hopefully, that will get you to a place where you're a little more confident in your numbers. But I also feel that working with a financial professional, like we have a team of here, we can work you through our process and show you the numbers. And as you said earlier, Amy, let the math show us the path. Pretty simple, pretty straightforward. And then you'll have a good idea that you're going to be okay spending some money.
6: Okay. Next question for you. This one says, my daughter and her husband are looking to buy their first home, but with interest rates where they are, the monthly payments are a stretch for them. I have the liquidity to pay cash for the house and let them pay me back at a lower rate. Is becoming the family bank a good legacy planning move or a recipe for disaster?
13: Ooh, now that's an interesting question. Huh. Guess I got to give that one a little bit of thought. You know, my first thought is, what if you lost it all? Would you still be okay financially? Now, what's the likelihood of losing it all if it's in real estate? Well, as long as there's insurance on the house, even in a worst case disaster, the insurance should cover things. So if there's a fire or whatever, I think I'd be more concerned about, well, what happens if down the road they get divorced, and then what? And then the divorcing spouse, not your daughter, wants half of the value of the house because they've been paying you for it. Then what? Those are tough questions. No easy answers at all. My thinking would be perhaps give them maybe a bigger down payment than what they can afford to put down themselves, so that it can bring their payment down so it's not so much a stretch for them. And then you could always help out on the back end by maybe making deposits directly to the mortgage company to pay down their principal if you have a real desire to do that.
6: Okay.
13: Beyond that, I'm not sure. I don't have, I've never run across this, you know, that somebody wants to be the family bank per se.
6: Well,
13: and then is your daughter your only child? And then if not, how do you kind of balance things out? As mm-hmm. most people would do, they would leave an equal amount to kids, but not always.
6: Mm-hmm.
13: Because we've had situations where that was definitely not the case. Yeah, interesting question. And I'll give it some thought over time. And if something pops into my head where there's a different perspective, then we can always bring this up in the future, Amy.
6: Here's another one for you. This one says, I keep hearing about required minimum distributions. I turned 73 this year. And frankly, we don't need the income from my IRA to cover our living expenses. Do I absolutely have to take this money out? And if I do, is there a way to take it without getting killed on taxes?
13: you know, a lot of people use that word, getting killed on taxes. And then when we talk to them, we find out they're in the 12% tax bracket. I mean, I don't think that is all that excessive. Now, if you're in a 32, 35, 37% tax bracket, then it's a much bigger deal. You're turning 73, or you did turn 73 this year. So this is your first year of your required distribution. You could put it off until the first quarter of next year. You'd have to have it out by April 1st of next year in 2027, but that withdrawal is still for 26. Then you would have to take a second distribution by the end of 2027. So you have to be careful, because that second distribution could potentially bump you into a higher tax bracket. So now we take that out. Do you have to take the money out? The simple answer is yes, you do, because there's a 25% penalty if you don't. So if you had to take out $10,000 as your required minimum distribution, if you don't do it, there's a $2,500 penalty. So now, how do you do it without getting killed on taxes? Well, hopefully, if you've been that successful, you have a charitable heart. You can donate to a charity directly from your IRA. And this rule did not change from age 70 and a half, like the RMD rule changed to 73. This is called a qualified charitable distribution, where you fill out a form, you tell your custodian to send money directly to a charity. When you do that, that distribution does not show up on your taxes. So if you're giving money to charities anyway, this is a far more tax-effective way to do that. And we'd love to talk to you in more detail about it. If you don't have a favorite charity, I certainly do, a wish come true. And so we are really excited to be involved with a wish come true. I always encourage people, pick a charity that you love. I mean, helping kids that are dealing with life-threatening illnesses, that's a pretty darn good charity. And it's amazing how happy they are. Every time I've been around them, they are some of the happiest people in the room. It's amazing. So, Amy, I don't think we have enough time for another question.
0: We're out. Yeah, you're right.
13: That's a great question. So, we know summer is quickly going to be in the rearview mirror, and we'll be getting into fall, which is also a wonderful season here in Rhode Island with all the color changes and everything. So tell your family you love them. Give them all a big hug.
0: Thank you so much, Jeff, to our listeners as well. 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For Jeff and the team here at Massey & Associates, I'm Amy Sharp. 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
22: 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Our firm is not affiliated with or endorsed by the U.S. government or any governmental agency. The information and opinions contained herein provided by third parties have been obtained from sources believed to be reliable and accurate, and completeness cannot be guaranteed by Massey & Associates, Inc. 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
7: Issue. I'm Paul Stevens, Fox News. Tensions still high in the Middle East. This as the war with Iran continues into month number 7 as world leaders gather in New York City this week for the UN General Assembly.
28: President Trump will travel to New York this week where he's expected to speak at the United Nations General Assembly. On the sidelines of that event, he's expected to meet with Gulf leaders amid the continued unrest with Iran. There's also new pressure on the administration over Iran. In a new Fox News poll, 7 in 10 voters say they believe the Trump administration lacks a clear strategy for ending the conflict. That includes 95% of Democrats, 83% of independents, and 43% of Republicans. The continued unrest causing gas prices to soar and fueling criticism over affordability across the country.
7: And that is Fox's Alex Hogan. And yes, China's leader Xi Jinping set to visit the U.S. this week for his first state dinner in more than a decade, with talks expected to focus on the war with Iran, AI, trade, critical minerals, and tensions over Taiwan.
9: It's not clear which of these critical issues could dominate the summit this week in Washington. Will it be Iran? Of course, no country buys more oil from Iran than China. Could they use their leverage for diplomacy to try to end that 7-month conflict? Could there be some major business deals signed? President Xi is traveling with several CEOs. That's rare for China. We could see movement, too, perhaps on Chinese EVs, either sold in the U.S. or perhaps manufactured in the U.S. That's something President Trump has hinted at in the past. The high point likely to be a state dinner at which all the leaders of AI are expected to be present.
7: And that is Fox's Steve Harrigan in Beijing. The president is expected to personally greet the Chinese leader when he lands at Joint Base Andrews on Wednesday. That's an unusual move since visiting leaders typically are welcomed by the president at the White House. 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
7: Singer Ed Sheeran breaking his silence and apologizing after controversy upends his U.S. tour. Sheeran opening his Philadelphia concert last night by addressing the fallout over rapper Macklemore, who was dropped from the tour after making some pro-Palestinian comments during a show at MetLife Stadium in New Jersey recently. Sheeran saying he could no longer stay silent on what he calls a humanitarian issue.
32: What happened in Israel and at the Nova Music Festival on October 7th was horrific and compounded centuries of Jewish pain. What is happening in Gaza is catastrophic and unjustifiable and disproportionate. Our hearts beat broken by the scale of devastation and loss of civilians' lives.
7: And the Philadelphia show was Sharon's first since the controversy erupted. His other opening acts and the supporting band withdrew after Macklemore was removed from that tour. A Missouri woman accused of threatening the family of a 17-year-old Texas student who was stabbed to death at a high school track meet. Fox's Chanley Painter.
6: Last week, 34-year-old Sharifa Nicole Henderson was arrested in Kansas City, Missouri, just 2 days after a federal grand jury in Texas indicted her on 3 counts of interstate threatening communications. Prosecutors allege Henderson made 3 separate death threats against the family of Austin Metcalf in the days after Carmelo Anthony was convicted for stabbing Metcalf at a track meet in April 2025. One of those messages read this, quote, "I will hunt you forever until I kill you. I will be there. You will always have to look over your expletive shoulder."
7: And again, that is Fox's Chanley Painter. The suspect could spend up to 5 years in federal prison on each charge if convicted. The underlying case drew protests and racially charged debate, although attorneys on both sides have said killing itself was not about race. I'm Paul Stevens. This is Fox News.
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1: Hello, America. I got a great hour for you. I think it was on 9/11. We had Danny Bermawi on. He is the founder and CEO of Ideological Defense Institute. And he was talking about the anti-jihad campaign for Infidel Awareness Month. I didn't even know it was, but PR Wire, which is, you know, a news wire that always just publishes people's PR releases, would not release this because they said it was too controversial. And that's why I had him on. I'm like, what could possibly be so controversial? Well, here it is. He was a Muslim. He was born in Jordan, and he was a guy who saw September 11th and cheered. And then came to Christ and is like, what is happening? And he had some experience. And I don't know what they are yet. I want to start here. I don't know what his experience was, but it totally turned him. He's like, I'm on the wrong side. And now he is leading campaigns to say, wake up, wake up, wake up, because here it comes. And he is right about that. Danny is joining us here in just 60 seconds. Stand by first. 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

It may be hard for you to believe, but identity theft is the number one crime in America. Fortunately, there's LifeLock. Right now, millions of people are dealing with stolen accounts, fraudulent loans, and the exhausting process of proving who they are to banks and creditors and credit bureaus. It's not just

0: And what is a political ideology? A religion, we have different definitions in, I'm sorry, in sociology, in psychology, in theology. It's like you can define it as you want.
1: Right.
0: But it is a set of ideas and a group of believers in that set of ideas and the desire that the rest of the world follow it. Because you see it as the best way forward sure. for humanity, right? It has a metaphysical component and so forth and so on. Now, what is not a religion is the desire to seize political power to impose that set of belief on the society. Communism has a set of ideas. If Karl Marx is the prophet of Marxism, the manifesto is the holy scripture of Marxism. What if communists today decide to say, well, we are a religion? Would you accept that definition? Of course not. Why? Because communism wants to seize political power to impose their understanding, their set of ideas on the society through politics. Islam has a religious mandate in the Quran to seize political power to enforce their divine law on the rest of humanity. So that is the difference between Christianity and Islam, for example. Christians, we want the world to follow our set of beliefs. We desire them to do so, but we have no mandate to seize that, to seize power and enforce it on people. So Islam is not a religion. Islam has a religion. Islam has a religious component. Just think of your room, your house. You have a kitchen. And this is what I told Jeremy Boring when he interviewed me. I told him, look at your kitchen. Your house is not your kitchen. Your house has a kitchen. Islam is not a religion. Islam has a religion. So when you understand it from this perspective, then...
1: Everything changes. Everything changes. Should, all right, we're going to come back here in just a second because I want to know what he believes is coming our way, what Americans have to wake up to, what the world needs to wake up to, and the thwarted ISIS plot in Pennsylvania. Back with more in just a minute.
2: Glenn Beck. We'll be back.
1: We are living in a defining moment. Today, a woman facing an unexpected pregnancy can order the abortion pill online, often before anyone has a chance to tell her that she's loved or she's not alone or that there's hope. 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
4: News. I'm Paul Stevens. Iran-backed Houthi rebels launching a major weekend attack targeting Saudi Arabia's capital, escalating tensions and raising more concerns in D.C. as well.
5: The president's instinct always is for diplomacy. But if you're going to shoot at our stuff, if you're going to shoot at our ships, if you're going to shoot at our men and women in uniform, we're going to shoot back.
4: Missouri Republican Senator Eric Schmidt on Fox's Sunday Morning Futures. China's leader Xi Jinping said to visit the U.S. this week for his first state visit in more than a decade. Business and Iran likely two of the big topics.
6: Of course, no country buys more oil from Iran than China. Could they use their leverage for diplomacy to try to end that seven-month conflict? Could there be some major business deals signed? President Xi is traveling with several CEOs. That's rare for China.
4: Fox's Steve Harrigan in Beijing, America. He's listening to Fox News.
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0: Glenn Beck Weekend. Glenn Beck is on.
1: So Anthropic is now asking for an AI slowdown because of safety concerns.
2: Do you think so? Maybe?
1: It's driving me out of my mind because I don't think this is really about safety concerns. I think this is all about power and control, and I'll explain. 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This is the way it always happens. 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

0: 3 years ago, terrorists murdered more than 1,200 innocent Israelis and took 250 hostages. 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And the world looks away. 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
0: Jason, can you check with the insiders? What are they saying? And Ricky, the same with you. Did that explain? This is such a complex story. Did I cover it to the satisfaction of the listener?
2: Yeah, I believe so. Everyone seems skeptical on what's actually going on right now. And a few people are wondering if it's if they're halting the public offering or them going public, because they're also worried about what their financials are about to say. Multiple different theories on that, but I think that's actually a really good comment. As why else would you ask for regulation right before you're planning to go public? Are there

0: know why Mike Johnson is hesitant to have Congress regulate these companies? Since when is Congress ever hesitant to put new laws on the books that would regulate?
1: So let me explain, let me tell you some history when we come back, and I'll show you how this has been done before. This has been done a million times. Let me say something nice about Mike Johnson. It could be, and this is my guess, it could be that he knows history. It could be he knows exactly what the game is that's being played, because it has been played over and over and over again. Do you know there were great tires that were made in the 1930s? Great tires from companies you've never heard of, and they were cheap. But the big boys decided that they were going to go to Congress and ask for regulation. And so they got the regulation. And the little tire companies could no longer compete because they couldn't live by all of the reporting and the standards and everything else that Goodyear could actually pay for. And so when these tire companies came in, the big ones decided, we're going to go ask for regulation. And it killed all of their competition. Maybe Mike Johnson knows just that story. But I'm going to tell you another story that you think you know, if you ever watched Who Framed Roger Rabbit. You think you know this story, but actually you don't. We've been exactly in this place before, and I'll explain

0: Glenn Beck will be back.
1: Well, it's National Preparedness Month. 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
3: Fox News, I'm Angelo Bavaro. President Trump will welcome Chinese leader Xi Jinping to the U.S. this week. Among the issues on the table, Iran.
4: No country buys more oil from Iran than China. Could they use their leverage for diplomacy to try to end that seven-month conflict? Could there be some major business deals signed? President Xi is traveling with several CEOs. That's rare for China.
3: Fox's Steve Harrigan. Also this week, President Trump will meet with world leaders in New York City for the UN General Assembly.
5: On the sidelines of that event, he's expected to meet with Gulf leaders amid the continued unrest with Iran. There's also new pressure on the administration over Iran. In a new Fox News poll, 7 in 10 voters say they believe the Trump administration lacks a clear strategy for ending the conflict.
3: That is Fox's Alex Hogan. 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

0: I guess we have to talk about Sydney Sweeney's boobs as well. There's a sentence you just don't hear every day from somebody in my position. Everybody's upset, apparently. Not everybody. Not everybody. Jason, you're not upset by this, are you?
1: I'm the exact opposite of upset, I believe. Yeah.
0: You're campaigning for more of her boobs to be seen, I believe.
1: Campaigning for more, including on the Glenn Beck program. This is a segment that I think we should do daily.
0: No, I don't. Anyway, so she was doing an ad for... Who's she doing this ad for?
1: Well, it's one of those prediction markets. I can't remember the name of the company.
0: So she's doing an ad for prediction markets. It's gambling, okay? And who are they appealing to? Guys. And so she's, you know, sitting, you know, in a locker room off to the side. She's got footballs that's covering her nakedness. She's looking hot. But, there's another one with her sitting naked up on a basketball hoop. And, you know, it's pretty provocative. Anyway, the reason why this is so everybody's coming unglued is because she's not a cool kid on their side. She refuses to wear the cool kid stickers. She refuses to wear the kippah. She refuses to say, hey, you know what? The Palestinians are XYZ. You know, we need Marxism, blah, blah, blah. I don't even know her political. I just know she's not part of that. She might disagree with everything I say that I'm for. I don't really care. She's just not part of that scene. She's like, I don't care what anybody says about me. I don't care what you say. I am not going to become part of the Borg. And that's what's crazy. Does anybody remember? I'm revealing myself as a giant Star Trek geek. But does anybody remember the episodes with the Borg? The Borg was just the hive mind, the collective mind, where everybody had to think alike. And it was a nightmare. It was supposed to be a bad thing. These guys are coming down dressed as the Borg going, resistance is futile. You will become part of us. You're like, no, I don't think so. And that's why she's popular with half the country, is because she's like, no, I'm not going to be part of the Borg. I am not. Resistance is futile. Watch me. Watch me. And all these people, all these women who are coming out and they're saying, oh my gosh, this is so offensive. You're the same women who have been saying for the last 2 weeks, a woman who killed her three children, letting her go would be the right thing because it would forward the women's movement. Wait. I mean, I am all for healthcare. I get that. But she strangled her three children. And you're like, yeah, but she's a hero. No, she's not. She's a killer. Now, she may have a disease. She may be mentally unstable. I personally think, I wasn't there, but I read enough of it. I'm out on that one. But you can disagree with that. But she's not a hero. She's not somebody you use to forward women. You tell people that it's fine, that girls, it's fine. You want to be a prostitute? Be a prostitute. You need to pay for college? Be a prostitute. There's nothing wrong with being a prostitute. But a good-looking woman can't sit in a pose. We've all seen this advertisement on everything. And that's pushing the women's movement back. Oh, you got... I mean, how do you do the math? Really? Your head... Do you have headaches all the time? You must, because I don't know how you keep that straight in your head. I mean, how do you know what you're for? Is it just because you're connected to the Borg? Is that what it is? Because how do you know what you're for and against? You have to check, right? Because none of it makes logical sense. You can't get up and go, oh, well, I'm against that. When you're for all the other stuff. When you're saying that prostitution forwards women, how do you suddenly say, oh, what Sweeney's doing is something that we should all protest? We should all be angry about. There's no logic to that. It's just the message from the Borg. That's all it is. So I don't get it. And as far as I'm concerned, Sydney, I think you should keep doing this. I'm just saying, as a point, as a protest, you should keep doing it. What are you laughing at?
1: I was hoping you didn't hear me though. I would like to say though that I totally get it, and especially when Sydney told Variety, she said, "quote I'm not a political person. I'm in the arts. I'm not here to speak on politics. That's not an area I've ever imagined getting into." They want her to be on their side.
0: No.
1: They want it.
0: No, they don't want it. They must have it.
1: Yeah.
0: There is no neutral in their world. None. Yeah. You will comply or you're out. Ricky.
2: Yeah, yeah, she's also dating a Jew. And not just any Jew.
0: Well, that's the problem.
2: A Jew who went to Israel to stand up for the Jews after October 7th and whose grandparents survived Auschwitz. So, you know, everything is stacked against her. She must be MAGA right-wing Barbie to them.
1: It's making sense.
2: She's out. Well, that being said, if I find my husband is following her on Instagram, when he goes out of the other room, boop, unfollow.
0: Wait, what?
2: Boop, unfollow.
0: What? Why would you do that? He is making a political statement. That's all he's doing. That's all he's doing. I'm following her for political reasons.
2: Yes. Mm-hmm.
0: Yeah. My wife, I don't think, would unfollow her. I think I'd be set down.
2: No. I can follow her. I do follow her.
0: Yeah, but your husband can't.
2: My husband.
0: Yeah, you will.
2: Has to look over my shoulder if he wants to see that prediction market ad. You know,
0: I can't help what comes up on my screen in ads. I can't help it. I got to tell you, I'm at every prediction market website today, just hoping the algorithm is like, oh, prediction market ads. This is so wrong. Anyway. I think this is good news. I think with the dad standing up against Macklemore, you saw what is happening. Enough is enough. You've got somebody else, a strong woman. That's what a strong woman does. A strong woman says, I don't care what the world says. I don't care what the politics say. I don't care what all the people with all the money and all the fame say I have to do. I know who I am. And I'm going to be me. That's the sexiest woman. That's the most powerful woman I can imagine. It's a woman who knows who they are and they don't care. Keep it up.
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0: New warnings in the Middle East. I'm Angelo Bavaro, Fox News. Hours after Saudi Arabia's capital was attacked, the State Department issued a safety alert to Americans overseas regarding travel disruptions.
27: Saudi Arabia says it foiled the Iran-backed Houthi rebels' attack on its capital, Riyadh, intercepting and destroying ballistic missiles. Large plume of black smoke near King Khalid International Airport causing many travel disruptions there. For the first time in months, emergency air raid alerts sounded Friday into Saturday across the capital as residents reported hearing loud explosions. The Houthis also tried to attack spots near the Red Sea, but those were thwarted as well. Now posing a major threat to global oil supplies, capturing key cities of Mocha, Param Island, all in the Bab el-Mandeb Strait, allowing them to keep an eye on who's coming in and out.
0: Fox's Stephanie Bennett. President Trump is scheduled to meet with leaders from six Gulf countries, including Saudi Arabia, at the UN on Tuesday. But first, the president will meet with New York City's Mayor Zohran Mamdani Monday at Gracie Mansion. City Hall says the talks will focus strictly on critical issues affecting New Yorkers. President Trump also announcing his administration's next steps to ramp up the development of artificial intelligence.
27: President Trump does not want federal regulation, but he's still taking action, announcing a new position in the White House, posting, quote, "I am forming the AI force, much like I did for Space Force, which has been a tremendous success in my first term. Now, to that end, I will be announcing the near future AI czar." Now, the president has dismissed Democrats who have been recently fighting for tighter regulations, calling their concerns politically motivated. Republicans are acknowledging AI safety, though. House Speaker Mike Johnson says lawmakers need to strike a balance between putting guardrails in place without losing our edge in a global competition with China.
0: Fox's Dana Marie McNichol. 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
29: Welcome into the Legal Exchange with Todd Lutsky. I'm Susan Powers, a financial advisor with the Armstrong Advisory, and I'm joined by Todd Lutsky, a partner with the law firm of Cushing & Dolan with a master's in taxation. Welcome, Todd. How are you today?
30: I am doing well. And you?
29: You're not never better.
30: Oh, never better. I'm never better.
29: I mean, the people have expected you to be never better.
30: I'm never better today.
29: I'm well, thank you.
30: Okay.
29: What do you have for us today?
30: Now that we got that out of the way.
29: Yes.
30: You've got two cases, actually. A Mississippi appellate court case dealing with a second marriage and a marital agreement that was put together. So it's interesting when you have a second marriage, there's a marital agreement put together to hold everything separate when you have separate property. And then life goes on, and later on, next thing you know, they get rid of the marital agreement, and then they start changing, they create trusts, and the next thing you know, the second wife is getting a lot more than the kids. And all these changes happen during life. So, and the kids were never told about it. And then it'll be interesting to see how there's some deceit when one spouse dies, where the surviving spouse tells the other kids, oh, yeah, it's exactly like your dad said.
10: Right.
30: Not really. So
10: suspect.
30: always good to learn about that. And again, I think that's just a whole lot we're going to learn about second marriages on that one. And another one is actually kind of a situation where it's the same old story we've heard over and over. Don't give stuff to your children. In this case, Molly and Will are married, and Molly's parents give something to the Molly and Will, and then Will's parents give something to Molly and Will. And of course, the same old story, the relationship starts to go bad and everybody's not happy with what they gave away. So we'll explain how all that works and what actually transpired. And then what we'll learn from this is what?
10: Sure.
30: Don't give your stuff away.
10: Certainly plus, not to your kids.
30: Plus, it's not even good just from the divorce standpoint. There's so many tax issues, folks, to learn about. But, folks, before we dive into that, I want to talk to you about the guide for the month, right? It's naming the estate the beneficiary of your IRA. You don't think about it, but IRAs are usually in everyone's estate plan. That's an asset they have. And it's the hardest asset to deal with. You have to think about income taxes and estate taxes. And if you want to protect it from the nursing home, you got to think about that. How do we deal with an IRA in your estate? This guide will help you do all of those. 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All right. Let's go to Mississippi. So we have Gene. He marries his second wife, Mary.
10: Mm-hmm.
30: And they have a marriage contract they put in place in 1970, agreeing that they're going to maintain the separately titled property separately.
10: Is that like a premarital? Or maybe they create it during marriage?
30: I'm not sure if it's premarital or not, but they're keeping these separate assets separate. Okay. Gene then told his kids, okay, after his death, the business and the property would pass to them. Oh, so they're happy. That was in 1970. Then in 1995, Gene's diagnosed with dementia. 2 years later, in 97, they renounced the marital agreement. Gene's kids are unaware of this action. Not that they have to tell him, they don't.
10: Right.
30: 1998, Gene creates a trust, naming all his kids, grandkids, great-grandkids as beneficiaries. And they puts about $1 million worth of stock into the trust.
10: Mm-hmm.
30: Gene then creates a will. And his will says the balance of my asset goes to Mary.
10: Okay.
30: Folks, the balance of the assets are $17
10: million. Wow.
30: A little different than the million in trust for the kids. Gene's kids, again, are unaware of this trust or the will, even though Mary, as trustee of the trust, was required to tell them about the trust. Well, 2006 rolls along and Gene dies. Mary probates the will, but no notice was provided to the kids, and they were under the impression that Mary had a life estate in the real estate and that the property would pass to them upon her death. And Mary continued to tell them that they would get everything just like their dad said at her death. Well, that's not entirely true. 2024 rolls along, and Mary dies. Well, then the kids learn of everything. They learn about the renunciation of the marriage contract. They learn about the new trust, the new will. And much to their surprise, they're not getting what they thought.
10: Yeah.
30: So they file an action, and the trial court ends up agreeing with Mary's estate, saying that the kids' claim was just time barred. They waited too long. They should have acted in 2006, not wait till 2024. Yeah, when Gene died.
10: How would they know?
30: They should have known. And he dies. Well, they weren't happy, so they appealed. And the appellate court reversed. You're happy, I can tell.
10: I am happy about that.
30: Yeah, but they reversed because the statute says that when there's a fraudulent concealment of information, which is exactly what Mary did, the clock doesn't begin to run on that statute until the fraud could reasonably be discovered, which really wasn't until Mary died.
10: Right.
30: In this case. So they're going to remand the case.
10: So you don't have any answer for me, do you?
30: They just decided that that made sense, that the summary judgment is not applicable. They need to remand the case and look into this.
10: Before you come back with an update in a couple of years, if at all, I'm going to need more details about Mary's bloodline, how many kids she has,
30: that's
10: who the money's
30: point.
10: Going to. I need more details.
30: It's a lot of money. And so, folks, I think about second marriages, and you know, what are some tips and lessons we can learn here, right? So, one, you know, why did the trust only have $1 million in it? I mean, I don't get that. You know, you had so much money, you put all the rest then goes to probate because it goes through the will. So that's the first problem. And I actually had a real life story like this with a second marriage where, you know, the husband had two kids of his own and one together.
10: Mm-hmm.
30: No, one he adopted hers. And similar situation, but he's just worried that no matter what we do, I just want to make sure that my spouse at the end of the day, if I'm die first, doesn't ultimately be able to give everything to just her kid.
10: To disinherit his kid.
30: And so an interesting idea. So when this came along, I would say, look, even like with this case, just put all the assets into trust, which he did. He said, I'm going to do two trusts, but he has all the assets from the marriage, so he puts them all in his trust.
10: Mm-hmm.
30: And you allocate a portion of, in this case, $17 million of the trust to a trust for his kids, right? And we did this. We recommended just taking the assets and saying, all right, if you want $1 million or $2 million, $3 million, stick it in a trust for the kids.
10: Mm-hmm.
30: Divorce proof it, generation skipping, tax-free language. And this way, the spouse, stepmother, is not involved in it. By the way, it's all three kids, even the adopted kids. Everyone's included in this.
10: Yeah.
30: So, but he said this way, you know,

0: right? So that all can make a difference. Because if there's no planning, right? Planning's a lot easier. When there's no planning, though, you're looking to an intestate succession statute, which is never what you expect. In other words, your assets are not going to go the way you had hoped they might go or thought they might go. Why? Because you didn't tell anybody how you wanted them to go by not planning. Example, if you're married, first marriage, and every state, by the way, is different. Every state statute has a different nuance, so please state specific in this answer. If you're married and all the kids are of the same marriage and you did no planning, it's very likely all assets will end up with the spouse.
1: Mm-hmm.
0: However, if you're married second time and you have kids from each marriage, then you get, the spouse would get the first $100,000 and 50% of what's left. And the other 50% goes to the children of the other marriage. Wow. Interesting. So it's not what you'd expect. And so you need to be careful that, you know, did you mean to disinherit your second spouse? No, maybe you didn't, right? So maybe you need to have it go. You need to do some planning. Folks, planning way easier. Oh, and I guess I should mention, if you're just a single person and you die, it goes to your next closest next of kin. Who would that be? First, they look to a spouse. None. Look to kids. If there are kids, stop there. If there aren't, it's going to go to parents. If there aren't, it's going to go down to siblings, then grandchildren, then nieces and nephews, and on down the line. So it's kind of a Plinko board effect. So keep that in mind. And planning, way better. Why? Simple answer. Because you can leave it any way you want. Just put it in writing. I don't care if it's divorce proof, creditor protected, outright. You name it. You decide who gets what, how, and when.
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7: 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And today we're talking about choosing beneficiaries for your IRA. Todd, what is the best way to set up designated beneficiaries for qualified plan assets from both a Medicaid and estate tax planning perspective for a married couple?
0: Generally, for a married couple, you have several choices. 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It just passes to the surviving spouse. It avoids probate, and it's probably the best way to go.

0: from an income tax perspective, not necessarily an estate tax perspective. 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That at least will help it shelter assets for estate tax purposes and still provide for the surviving spouse. But from a Medicaid perspective, it will then protect it from the nursing home, but it'll take 5 years. Perhaps the newest and best way to do this would be to name the estate the beneficiary, provided you are over age 73 or over. 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It is sheltered for estate taxes. 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

0: Let's get right to your questions with Todd. First up, we've got Don in Chicopee. Don, what's your question for Todd?
1: You know, my parents had their estate planning done. They were only done, what was done was a power of attorney and healthcare proxy. I was under the impression that an executor was also named in there. When I spoke to my mother, they said that they decided not to do that because the house was put into our sibling's name, which was not a problem, but they said there was nothing else to really worry about. But I was under the impression that the executor was the person that takes care of their closing up their estate, like doing the final taxes and all that stuff.
2: So let me try to just try to help me because I'm trying to follow the question. So you're saying your mom and dad, are they both alive or did one die?
1: My father died.
2: Your father died, and let me ask that question. When he died, did they have a health care proxy, a power of attorney, a will, and a trust in place, or just a will?
1: They had just a will.
2: Just a will. And so when you die with just a will, number one, you are right. You are right that the executor of the will is the person who gets appointed through the probate court, which is a nightmare, right, going through the probate process. And then that person would be in charge of all assets that are owned by your dad alone, in your dad's name alone. Did he have any assets in his name alone?
1: I don't think so.
2: So if they were joint with your mom, which is not uncommon, right? You know, jointly held bank accounts and brokerage accounts, and if there was an IRA with a beneficiary attached to it, probably that beneficiary was your mom. And so all of those assets would automatically pass to your mom. No probate, no headache, doesn't matter who the executor is because the executor would have nothing to do with those assets. So the last question, I guess, is, you know, on the house, how was the house owned? You said the house was already given away, or what happened?
1: The house was transferred into the five siblings' name, and that really isn't an issue for us. So we all get along real well and everything. There's no problem there.
2: Mm.
1: But my concern is, though, is because my mom she's up like 90 years old now. When she passes, there's still no executor.
2: There will be. They'll appoint one then. I mean, your mom will probably have a will, I guess. And there'll be an executor listed in the will. And when you pass away, you got to go to probate court, file the will. You got to get through all that and get an executor appointed. My feeling is do planning for your mom. Don't leave things the way they are and avoid the whole probate process, which sounds like a lot of that might have been avoided when your dad died. But folks, as much as that is the case, I want you to know that I don't love what happened because there was no estate tax planning done. Everything passed to the surviving spouse, which could result in more taxes when mom dies. Again, I don't know the size of the estate. And while the kids all get along great, I don't love what happened if they gave the house away 100%. What you need to know is you got all the built-in gain as well. Unless mom or dad retained a life estate and they gave away this property completely, you guys are going to be stuck with a much bigger capital gains tax bill than you would have had they done some estate planning. So I hope I answered the questions at least regarding the executor and added a little bit more information for everybody else as to what I see as possible problems with what has happened. So folks, this is a great question because that tells us exactly what happens when you plan and when you don't plan in a way. But the one asset that's always complicated to plan for is your IRA. IRAs are difficult. They have income tax associated with them. They have estate taxes to deal with. And of course, if you're trying to protect assets from the nursing home, you have that as well. But this guide tells you how to use the IRA, name the estate the beneficiary, couple it with a testamentary trust, which is simply a will trust, a trust built into your will, and use all that information to get the best of both worlds here. You can have no adverse income tax. You can shelter the asset for estate taxes when the surviving spouse dies, the IRA. 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Folks, call and get this guide, 866-848-5699. or LegalExchangeShow.com. 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
0: Todd, I got another one here for you. Let's go to Pam in Braintree. Pam, you're on with Todd Lutsky.
3: Hey, Todd. Thanks for taking my call. My sister-in-law is an able working person, and her husband is retired, but he has advanced Alzheimer's, and they've tried to put him in senior care during the day, and he's very combative. He walks out and calls her at work all the time, to the point where her bosses are not happy with her. And I'm just wondering, you know, and they want to put him into, you know, 24/7 round the clock care, but she's not able to afford that. Are there any services for somebody that really has no assets?
2: Yeah. So the answer is, if you do go to a nursing home, when you say 24/7 care, I'm thinking nursing home. So as long as it's a qualified, you know, as long as it's a nursing home, not assisted living, not independent living, but a nursing home. If it's a nursing home and there's been no planning done, you can still, and you have a healthy spouse. It sounds like in this case, Pam, there's a spouse that's not in the nursing home, correct?
3: Correct.
2: Okay, so if that's the case, you likely, and I don't even know the facts, right? But likely, this person would be eligible for Medicaid, so the state will pay the nursing home cost, not the sister-in-law, okay? You said they have no assets, but like if there's a house, if there's money, you know, these things all have to be considered. But I can assure you, so when I teach this course at BU, and you start an example by saying, here's a family with $2.2 million of assets, a house, a rental property, life insurance, IRAs, bank accounts, right? Husband goes in the nursing home, no planning. By the end of the seminar, by the end of the semester, I will have shown how that person is eligible. The surviving spouse can get the sick spouse on Medicaid, even with all of those assets in place. So my advice is, while I don't know the factual situation here, it sounds like they need to seek out an elder law attorney and learn how they can get on Medicaid and not pay privately and still get him the care that he needs.
0: Todd, I got one more for you here on the list. Let's go to Dan in Peabody. Dan, what's your question for Todd?
4: Hi, Todd. My question is, I have a revocable trust right now, and I'm thinking about doing an irrevocable trust. How long, what happens if I die a year from now? I'm not planning on it, but, you know, you never know what happens.
2: No, I hear you. So a couple of things. Taking assets and transferring them into the irrevocable, and again, I'm assuming it's the kind of irrevocable trust where it will protect assets from the nursing home. Is that what you're saying?
4: Yes.
2: Yeah. So good. So when you transfer the assets into this trust, it does start that 5-year waiting period. But remember, dying, I try to tell people this, dying is not the problem, except for the fact that you're dead, of course. But dying is not a problem when it comes to the planning that you've done. In other words, you've got a revocable trust now. The assets in there avoid probate. The assets in there, you know, are you single or are married at this point?
4: I'm single.
2: Okay. So the assets in there avoid probate. The assets in there will also go to your family in a manner in which you directed. So a nice estate plan. It could have creditor protection. It could have divorce proof. Whatever you put in there, it will accomplish that on the date of death. If you transfer assets to an irrevocable trust now and you die within a year, or you die 6 months later or 2 days later, doesn't matter, the assets in that irrevocable trust will still avoid probate, will still provide that bloodline plan to your family, divorce proof, creditor protection, whatever you like. So what you're hearing me saying is you're losing none of the benefits of your revocable trust from a dying perspective, regardless of time when you move it into the irrev. But you are gaining, and again, I'm going to go bet on you living. I'm not betting on you dying. I'm betting on you living. You're gaining the five-year clock starting to run to give your family a chance to have these assets protected from the cost of nursing home care in 5 years. So long-winded answer to say you really don't lose anything by setting up the irrevocable trust. You just begin gaining on protection from the nursing home.
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2: Always a pleasure. Thank you.
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6: Seeing some high volume out there on those roads today, folks. 93 northbound at exit.
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0: Hi, this is Chuck and Mike from the Armstrong Advisory Group, and we have a guide available this month titled The 5 Hidden Costs of Saving Too Much for Retirement. Mike, one of these costs, in my opinion, isn't actually a financial one, but more an emotional one, in that if you want to stop working, but you haven't yet realized that you're able to, you might miss out on years of retirement that you otherwise could have had.
9: Yeah, Chuck. I'll make the argument that with enough planning, there's no such thing as saving too much for retirement from a financial perspective.
0: Sure.
9: Right? If you do it the right way, there's always ways to work around the potential tax problems that exist that we cover in this guide. But how often do you meet folks who are just unhappy in their work or want more time with a sick spouse or want to spend more time with their family and they feel handcuffed to the desk because of the work that they do and the income that they bring in. And so I'm with you on that perspective, Chuck. One of the biggest benefits that I think people can see from financial planning and retirement planning is either learning that they could retire a few years earlier or being confident enough to go into work and know that, hey, I only need to stick through this for this many more years in order to make my financial scenario work. That's a huge benefit.
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7: 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I'm Susan Powers, a financial advisor with the Armstrong Advisory Group. And I'm joined, of course, by Todd Lutsky, a partner with the law firm of Cushing & Dolan with a master's in taxation. So, Todd, I have my own real-life story for you today.
2: You do.
7: We have mutual clients, so they've done their irrevocable trust planning with you, and they were listening to the show last weekend.
2: Okay.
7: And they said, hey, we want to talk about this testamentary trust thing.
2: Oh, boy.
7: Yeah, so I'm going to give you their fact pattern, and okay. you can discuss that. So, husband's 81, the wife is 74. Uh-huh. They created two irrevocable trusts with you back in 2011, so well past the look-back period.
2: Good.
7: So, in their trusts, they have their home. Uh-huh. It's worth about $625. It's half and half.
2: Got it.
7: They have two irrevocable trust investment accounts, total around $3 million. It's about even.
2: So about $1.5 in each.
7: In each, yep. And then outside their trust, they each have an IRA. So the husband's is $800,000 and the wife's is $300,000. Mm-hmm. Both of their trusts have creditor protection for their only child. So they do the divorce proofing, the creditor protection, all that language is in there. Mm-hmm. So when they were listening to the show last weekend, they said, should we be updating our beneficiaries to be our estate so we can protect these IRAs?
2: Yeah, and I think it's interesting a lot of clients who have done planning.
7: I immediately said, call Todd. Find out.
2: Yeah, I mean, I think.
7: But I figured we'd talk about it here because a lot of, you know, this is a very similar profile to a lot of our mutual clients.
2: Yeah, I think you're right, Susan. I think at the end of the day, it's also, people need to understand this isn't, you know, something, it's new. I mean, 2022 is new in my, you know, in a estate planning world, that's new.
7: Yep.
2: So there's a lot of people who you just couldn't do this before. It wasn't available, right? It wasn't an option. Mm-hmm. But after the Secure Act came out, it became available. So let's break this down because there's a lot that you said. I want to make it easier for folks to understand. You got two irrevocable trusts, and I just want to make sure I got the numbers right. Mm-hmm. The $3 million is $1.5 in each trust.
7: Yes.
2: So that's a big number already in those trusts.
7: Sure.
2: And let's just call the house $300,000 each, $300,000 half in each, right? Mm-hmm. So you got about $1.8 mm-hmm. in each trust, which is pretty good, but it's still $200,000 short of the estate tax magic number of $2 million. Mm-hmm. So you really want to be able to shelter $2 million if you can.
7: Yep.
2: But in this case, if one died, the most they could shelter would be the $1.8
7: million. Mm-hmm.
2: So people understand that. That's all that's in the trust. That's all that can be sheltered for estate taxes. And so that's step one. And so, okay, how can I use this IRA money, $800,000, $300,000, husband and wife. Mm-hmm. Right now, I'm going to just tell you that the surviving spouse is probably the beneficiary.
7: Yes.
2: So if husband died, that $800,000 would all pass to the spouse. I want them to understand where they are now, mm-hmm. and then we'll come back and talk about what we can do. So that $800,000 would pass to the surviving spouse. Let's assume they're close in age, right? Oh, 81 and 74.
11: Okay. He's a little older, and he is a little bit in failing health.
2: Yeah, but still, 81, 74 is not a big enough difference from a required minimum distribution to make a difference. So first, the $800,000 would pass to the spouse. It would be avoiding probate.
11: Mm-hmm.
2: It would remain subject to estate tax when she dies, because she got it all now, so it's in her estate. She would be able to take required minimum distributions
11: mm-hmm.
2: over her 74-year-old life expectancy.
11: Yeah.
2: Not horrible. However, because she now owns it, it's subject to the nursing home, just like it was before.
11: Right.
2: When he was alive. So we really didn't gain any estate tax planning benefits or any nursing home planning mm-hmm. benefits from that arrangement. And folks, that's how almost everybody owns IRAs. Just right. so you know, that's a carte blanche general comment. I don't love that. I'm going to tell you how we can fix that in a minute. And you can also learn how to fix that, because that's exactly what's going on in this guide, where it says, how do we name the estate the beneficiary of your IRA and couple it with a testamentary trust, which I'm going to explain in a minute. This will solve this problem, especially since they are both older than their required beginning date, which is 73 for most mm-hmm. people, depending on when you're born. So now this guide will say, oh, we're going to show you a way to use that IRA to not cause the required minimum distributions to be an income tax problem. We're also going to shelter it from estate taxes on the first death. And we are going to protect it for the surviving spouse from the nursing home without a 5-year waiting period. There's a lot of balls in the air there, folks, but that can be done. And that's what this guide tells you to do, or explains how to do that. Call and get it, 866-848-5699 or legalexchangeshow.com. 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You can also go to Cushing Dolan PC, our Instagram page, for more information. So, what do? How do we fix it?
11: Yeah.
2: Well, the first thing that happens is we need to change the designated beneficiary on the IRA to read, and in this case, I don't have names, so I'll just say, you know, John Smith, the estate of John Smith.
11: Okay.
2: Primary, no spouse,
11: mm-hmm.
2: primary estate of John Smith. But we're not going to do that unless we change their estate plan to add a testamentary trust.
11: Okay.
2: We have to add a testamentary trust, which is a will built into the trust. Trust built into the will. I didn't learn all the fancy words in law school, so we'll just call it a will trust. Okay. Now, what? Well, now because he's over 73, he's 81, mm-hmm. we're not going to have an RMD problem, which I'll explain in a minute. So if we change the beneficiary and add this testamentary trust, now what have we done? Now, how does that change right. the whole dynamic, right? So in this case, if he dies first,
11: mm-hmm.
2: what will happen is his IRA will no longer pass to the spouse.
11: Yeah.
2: Instead, and by the way, there has to be a little downside to something that's so good. Sounds too good to be true,
11: right.
2: People say it is. Well, it still is. It's a minor downside. This one item, the IRA, now will pass through probate.
11: Ooh,
2: has to.
11: You're using the P word.
2: Has to. But it's only one item, folks. It's not everything in the trust. It's just one item.
11: Right.
2: Makes it a lot easier. And it ends up in the will trust. And now that it passed through probate and it is in this will trust has language that says it's available for the spouse.
11: Mm-hmm.
2: Take it, use it as you need it, sole discretion. So it's still available like it would be if you gave it to her.
11: Yeah.
2: That's good. And because it's sitting in this will trust, this quote, remainder share type trust, it is going to get required minimum distributions have to continue. Well, how? Well, they don't come out over a 74-year-old life expectancy anymore. They're going to come out over the ghost life expectancy of the decedent.
11: Okay, so still the 81.
2: So in English, the 81-year-old is going to, the rate at which these distributions are going to continue would have been the same.
11: Yes.
2: Okay, so we don't have a problem there. And now when the surviving spouse dies, since we have $1.8 million in the bucket already in the trust, the main trust, 200,000 of this 800,000 will go in the remainder share, and the rest will go in the marital share in this testamentary trust. And so that means now we've been able to shelter the entire $2 million of exemption, $1.8 million in his trust and 200,000 in the testamentary trust.
11: And more importantly, you're protecting 800,000 from the nursing home for her, right?
2: The last piece is those assets are now also fully protected from the nursing home in that testamentary trust, and there's no 5-year waiting period. So if the surviving spouse gets sick the next day, it is completely protected. Folks, call and get this guide. I can't nearly explain all of it in a radio show. This guide gives you all the details. 866-848-5699 or legalexchangeshow.com. 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
11: Todd Lutsky from the law firm of Cushing & Dolan, thank you so much.
2: Thank you, Susan. Always a pleasure.
11: I'm Susan Powers, a financial advisor with the Armstrong Advisory Group. We thank you for joining today, and we'll be back again next week on The Legal Exchange with Todd Lutsky.
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37: High alert across the Mideast. I'm Kathleen Maloney, Fox News. A new warning for Americans in the Middle East as President Trump weighs whether to take action in Iran. Fox's Trey Yingst with the story.
38: Tension does remain high across the Middle East as the State Department is once again warning American citizens here to remain vigilant. An alert went out to Americans overnight, warning them of possible airspace closures and flight cancellations. The message was sent by U.S. embassies in various capitals, including Jerusalem. While the trigger for these alerts is unknown, Israeli officials had previously warned Iran against attacking their country during the Jewish high holidays. The holiest day in Judaism, Yom Kippur, begins amid concerns of regional escalation. The Iranians remain defiant, saying they won't re-engage with the United States until all of their conditions are met. This includes ending the conflict on all fronts, unfreezing Iranian assets, and stopping the naval blockade.
37: CENTCOM Commander Admiral Brad Cooper says the U.S. has helped escort 1 billion barrels of oil through the Strait of Hormuz in recent months. Iran's foreign minister warns military intervention won't work in America's favor. President Trump has a packed schedule this week. It includes several high-profile meetings. Fox's Alex Hogan at the White House.
39: President Trump will kick off the week in New York. We just heard from Ukrainian President Volodymyr Zelensky, who says that the pair spoke and that they will meet in New York as well. President Trump is expected to give an address at the United Nations General Assembly. But before that, President Trump will meet with New York City Mayor Zoran Mamdani at Gracie Mansion. The two are expected to discuss issues affecting New York City and New Yorkers. President Trump this week is also expected to meet with Gulf leaders amid the skepticism over how the escalation with Iran will end.
37: And President Trump will also host Chinese President Xi in Washington this week. 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
37: The Senate shows strong support for a new bill that would overhaul college sports. Fox's Madeline Rivera with details.
39: Protect College Sports Act. It passed a procedural vote in the Senate last week, which means it is heading to the floor for debate. The bill establishes a national standard for name, image, and likeness compensation, eliminating the confusion that comes with a patchwork of state rules. Some athletes now making millions of dollars off these deals. Currently, elite players can transfer to the highest bidder without restrictions, giving powerhouse schools an even greater advantage. And athletic departments with tight margins are redirecting funds from lower revenue sports to avoid losing top football and basketball recruits.
37: Connecticut Democratic Senator Chris Murphy argues the bill will protect billions of dollars that sports industry executives are making over the athletes, while critics argue the bill places a limit on athletes preventing their full potential. The midterm elections are approaching and control of Congress hangs in the balance.
1: Early voting has now begun in Virginia and in Idaho, Minnesota, and South Dakota. Voters can cast absentee ballots in person. According to the latest Fox News poll, Democrats have higher engagement, with 64% of Democrats saying they're extremely interested in the election and 71% saying they're certain to vote. And when it comes to congressional vote preference, the latest Fox News polling shows that Democratic candidates have the advantage over Republican candidates. Now, on the subject of demographics, Fox News polling shows that women under the age of 35, Latinos, and white voters with a college degree give Democrats their edge. White men and non-college educated white voters are the strengths for the GOP.
37: Fox's Max Gordon of Fox Business with that report. Republicans are attacking Democrats for being too far left, while Democrats criticize President Trump over his handling of the affordability issue and Iran. The party in power has historically lost congressional seats in the midterm elections. I'm Kathleen Maloney. This is Fox News.
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1: This is Handle on the Law, marginal legal advice where I tell you, you have absolutely no case, and I revel in it. The more of a no case you have, the better I feel. It's very strange, but if you've been listening to my show for any length of time, you'll know that's absolutely the case. 800-520-1534. Now, a story I want to share with you. This one's kind of fun because it's a story that repeats, it seems, week after week, and this happens to be California serial butt sniffer. Now, as you know, California's serial butt sniffer would go into stores and follow women around and sniff their butts. Okay, and that is illegal, unfortunately. He's a registered sex offender. He has a history of sniffing women's butts, and I mean years of history of sniffing women's butts in public, by the way. And he's been busted again. I don't know how many times he's been busted, but he said he was hunkered down. And he admitted he was sniffing someone out. So the Glendale, which is a suburb of Los Angeles, police were called, and there he was. He was spotted crouching down in the aisles and appeared to be sniffing someone out, according to the police report. So officers came out there, and they were looking for him. They couldn't find him. They couldn't find him because the man spotted sniffing someone had already left, even though the police came out and wrote the report. Well, as the officers are finishing up that report, another call comes in from Marshall's, which is several miles away from this particular store. And there they go. So the police show up, and they're shown some surveillance footage. They look at it from both locations. There is 39-year-old Calise Crowder, and he is arrested once again. He was arrested last August, following another sniffing incident inside of a Burbank store. Burbank is next to Glendale. And that was a month after he was busted for the same thing at a shopping center in Burbank. Now, in the earlier case, now this just adds up, case after case after case. In the earlier case, the cops were called to a Nordstrom Rack after receiving reports a suspicious man was loitering in the women's department. So the cops ask for and get they get videotape. They get surveillance footage. And there it was. Crowder following a female shopper through the store, crouching behind her and engaging, and I'm going to quote now, engaging in lewd behavior by inappropriately sniffing her buttocks, according to the Burbank police. By the way, I have no idea what appropriately sniffing someone's buttocks are in public, but the police didn't get into that. So he was later found, because again he left, he was later found and arrested at a Walmart right around the corner. He'd already been on parole for a whole string of butt-sniffing incidents in Burbank, in Glendale, those two cities, dating back to 2021. So he's going to see some jail time. Not a whole lot, but he's going to see some jail time. Two things are going to happen. Number one, I don't know if sniffing women's butts puts you in that category when the inmates basically kill you, like child molesters and or cops. Those two categories have to be put in protective custody. In the case of butt sniffing, I don't know where that sits in the hierarchy of where you are in terms of getting beaten up or killed by the population in prison. But I will tell you one thing. He will not be sniffing any prisoners' butts. That is not going to happen. Good for him. Why not?
2: Did you do that pun on purpose? I don't know where this sits. Because he's a butt sniffer.
1: No, actually, I didn't, Heather. I didn't. That's actually very good. So
2: I thought maybe you were like, I don't know where this sits.
1: No, I did not. But here's what this proves, Heather, is that I've become Voldemort, and I brought you over to the dark side.
2: I know you did.
1: I love it. Okay, let's. Here's a phone call. Why not? We'll start with Lisa. Hi, Lisa. Welcome.
3: Hi. Hi. Got a question. My adult daughter found a picture of herself walking a dog on one of those nationwide real estate websites, and she had no idea. But when you click into the neighborhood, she shows up. Is there something that could be done? Can she be compensated, or can they get it removed?
1: Yeah, she can be compensated. The problem is she has to file a lawsuit and then argue how much business the company made by using her likeness, which is, of course, impossible to do. And she can do, the easiest way of doing it is a cease and desist letter. And that you just let the company know, or she lets them say, hey, you're using my likeness without my permission for commercial purposes. Get rid of it right now. And they generally would. Otherwise, they're looking at a lawsuit for illegally using her likeness for commercial purposes without her consent. You can't do that because her likeness is owned by her. But, beyond just a cease and desist, let them know, just stop it, and they will. There's no big compensation that you could receive. No way. And it's one of those things where, the question is legitimate. The claim of using someone's likeness for purposes, for commercial purposes, without consent, it doesn't fly. That's how it goes. Also, before we take a break, I want to talk a little bit about your privacy, where you think you have privacy. You don't have privacy. All your information is out there on the internet. 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
16: 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Hey, Alfie, what can I get for you?
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16: 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Mainly working here. 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
17: 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Ooh, could I get oat milk with that latte, please?
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17: 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Ooh, and I'll grab an almond croissant, too.
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19: 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See you there. We'll be right back.

0: Welcome back. More handle on the law, marginal legal advice. George. Hello, George.
1: Yes. How are you, Bill?
0: Yes, sir. What can I do for you?
1: Yes, sir. I just got a ticket for, it says easement parking.
0: Okay.
1: Hello?
0: Yeah, I'm here.
1: I'm sorry. Okay, so, you know, I parked my car. It's been there like for 4 months. It's in my sister's property. She lives like in a house where there's like a long driveway, and there's like about 6 or 7 houses there. And everybody, I guess, they own their house, correct?
0: I would think so. And they all share this one driveway?
1: Yeah, there's a driveway where you go in and you
0: okay, got
1: and,
0: it.
1: The
0: and then it spins off and then, yeah, it tailors off and goes into 6 different properties. Yeah. Okay, I got it.
1: Yeah, so, it's like a dead end.
0: I understand. You know, I got it. So you have a cul-de-sac. Okay. So you have a driveway that everybody uses. So you got a ticket for parking there, correct?
1: Yes, yes.
0: Uh-huh. Okay. And
1: of course, that car, I mean, I parked it there at my sister's house because, you know, my tags expired.
0: Yeah.
1: And, you know, she said that it was okay to park it there.
0: Okay, let me ask you this. How long did you park it there?
1: It's been 4 months already.
0: 4 months. And when did you get the ticket?
1: Just barely, like.
0: Okay, so what's your question?
1: Well, why would I get a ticket if it's parked on private property? I know.
0: Because if it's on the driveway, it's shared by everybody.
1: Yes.
0: And by the way, does everybody own 1/6 of that driveway? Is that a community driveway? I assume there's an HOA.
1: There's
0: something going on there. But let me ask you this. What if you had everybody say okay to people parking in that driveway? So you'd have cars up and

0: Okay, turn down the radio, Gail. You're told to turn down the radio because we have a delay, and she's going to hear about that in a moment. Gail, turn off the radio. Get on the phone. Gail, this is not good news. Okay, Gail, it's time to change the batteries in your hearing aid. Gail, are you there? Oh, God, I hate that. I just hate that. I think, Mario, is that a one-minute delay we have on the phones right now? Oh, there you go. Thank you. And you got to speak a little bit louder, and I'm glad you turned off the radio. Okay.
1: I did. I know the rules, but sorry. On the 2nd of this month, I was walking by Starbucks, and two vicious pit bulls that were sitting there with their owner attacked me.
0: Hmm.
1: And I got lacerated from the top of my nose to the end of my chin. I ended up in the hospital for a day, put back together, plus bruises and cuts other areas. And I wonder if I should take action.
0: Yes, of course you should take action. 100%. This is one of those classic personal injury cases, and it's a good one. Why is it a good one? Well, because dog bite cases tend to be really good. And if you're talking about scarring, permanent scarring, especially on the face, especially on a female face, it tends to really increase the value of the case. So now, a couple of questions that I have for you. When you say disfigured, how disfigured are you? I mean, do you look like one of those horror film protagonists?
1: Bill, I'm wearing a mask whenever I go out of the
0: house. Wow.
1: But the thing is, it only happened the 2nd of this month.
0: Yeah, it doesn't matter. So, it doesn't matter. It doesn't matter when it happened, okay?
1: I've got huge scabs on my face.
0: No, I understand. I get it. You've been bitten, and there are going to be permanent scars, and you're a woman. Now, a couple of questions. And that is, first of all, you sound old. How old are you?
1: Oh, I sound old. Sorry about that. I'm 81, but...
0: Yeah, that's pretty old. Okay, that's old. Okay, I got it. That's pretty old. So now, are you interested in dating? Are you interested in having sex?
1: No, I'm a widow, and I've had it with men.
0: You see.
1: I have a
0: okay.
1: dog now, so that's fine.
0: Okay, yeah, no, you went out, because it correlates directly with injuries, wanting to have sex, and inability to have sex because... You go to a bar and you hit up on someone and the person looks, you goes, man, your face is so scarred up. I'm not interested. Okay, that's one issue. The other issue is how good looking are you? Because that's very important. Because
1: well,
0: the better looking you, the better, hold on.
1: I won a beauty contest for Miss Malibu, and I was in the Miss California run-up in my day.
0: Okay, because that's the other issue. The better looking you are, the bigger the injury because you're good looking. Because frankly, a couple of scars on ugly looking women doesn't really matter. As a matter of fact, you can argue that they help your appearance. That's good. Miss Malibu, you, very strong, very strong. Okay, yes, you have a very good classic case. The scarring really adds to the case. So I'm going to suggest you go to handleofthelaw.com. Go to my website, and you'll talk to a personal injury lawyer who is, they're very gracious.
1: I disconnected my computer recently, so can I do it by phone?
0: Well, yeah, but I don't give the phone number out because I don't remember. Yeah, you can do it by phone. It's
1: 888-888-8668.
0: 888-888-8668.
1: Say it again.
0: 888-888-8668.
1: I got it. Okay.
0: Okay, and don't take any memory tests, okay? That is going to be... not good for you. All right. Hey, good luck to you, Gail.
1: So you think I should?
0: Yes. Yes. You have a good case. This is a classic personal injury case, Gail. It has all of it. It has all the all the elements.
1: What should I look for? Otherwise, I'm not going to pursue.
0: You're not going to. Yes, the lawyer is going to handle it all for you. Because here is what the elements of a personal injury case are all about. Negligence, which is what you're arguing. Number one, duty.

Was there a duty of care? Yes, it was a duty for the guy to keep his pit bulls from eating people. Okay, you've got causation. Did your injury, were your injury caused by the negligence? Yes, the injuries were caused by this guy not keeping his dogs from eating your face. Okay, those are the elements. And then, of course, you have damages. Clearly, you have damages. We went through that before because your face is all scarred up and you're going to look like you got the scars from when you were dueling in Dusseldorf. And so, you have it all. It's so it's a good case. Make a phone call. Make a phone call to the website. You know, when I talk about personal injury, I will often say when I'm asked by anybody, Bill, do I have a case? And here come the elements. I go, yeah, you have a case. So I should go and get a lawyer. No, because you don't have enough damages. But I was malpracticed on, or the doctor committed malpractice. Yeah, sure looks that way to me. But what are your damages? Well, I was in the hospital for 3 days. Okay, how much is that worth? $1 million, $2 million? And lawyers do not take those kinds of cases because they get the same percentage. It's always a percentage of whatever the settlement is or whatever the jury gives to the plaintiff. And lawyers taking the same percentage, usually a third of a $100,000 case, that's $33,000 to a lawyer versus a $500,000 case, which is five times as much. And it's basically the same. It's basically the same amount of work. As a matter of fact, if you have been injured, you notice I told her to get hold of a lawyer and handle on thelaw.com. 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

0: Kathleen Maloney. As the Iran war continues for a seventh month, a Fox News poll shows American disapproval is growing.
1: 7 in 10 voters say they believe the Trump administration lacks a clear strategy for ending the conflict. That includes 95% of Democrats, 83% of independents, and 43% of Republicans.
0: Fox's Alex Hogan. AI CEOs are recommending slower development of the technology, but Republican Congressman Daryl Issa tells Fox's Sunday Morning Futures,
2: "You don't, in fact, try to make a slower car. You try to make better brakes that match that performance of that car. And that's what security will be in an AI world."
0: Some CEOs have expressed concerns about AI potentially taking over the internet and causing public safety issues. 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

0: This is Handle on the Law, Marginal Legal Advice. Marty.
1: Hello, Bill. This is Marty.
0: Yes, it is. Okay. What can I do for you, Marty?
1: I work outside sales, and I'm in my office about 3 or 4 hours a week. But inside that office, there's a lot of problems, like a lot of harassment, hostile work environment, that type of stuff. And I know that some of those young ladies are taking notes and stuff like that. Not against me, but, you know, against managers and owners. How liable am I?
0: You're not at all. You don't have any duty. You don't have a duty to do
1: anything. But what if I, like, get deposed? Like, I have to tell the truth,
0: then you
1: right?
0: tell them. I saw it.
1: But then
0: say,
1: I get
0: I saw
1: fired.
0: It. I didn't want to get involved. There's no law or duty that says you have to get involved if you see sexual harassment or hostile work environment. All you do is tell the truth. Yeah, I saw it. Yep.
1: But then I'm putting my job at jeopardy if I tell the truth.
0: You're what?
1: I'm putting my job at jeopardy if I tell the truth.
0: Well, that's different.
1: Because I would be.
0: That's different. How about this? You think you're putting your job in jeopardy before there is a lawsuit and you go to the authorities or you go to whoever or you go to management and say, then what's your question? What's your question then, Marty?
1: Like if these other, the people that are like the victims.
0: Yes.
1: Like sue the owner and the manager and all that stuff.
0: Yeah, of course they're going to.
1: And I get called in to tell the truth.
0: Yeah.
1: You know, because I'm a witness.
0: Yeah.
1: Then I'm putting my job at jeopardy.
0: Okay.
1: Because I'm telling the truth against
0: give me a paycheck. Okay, so what's your question?
1: What should I do?
0: If you get deposed, you tell the truth.
1: But then I get fired.
0: Well, okay. So you're working for the wrong company. You can't lie in a deposition.
1: So I'm kind of stuck between a rock and a hard spot.
0: Yeah, it is. But there's nothing you can do. I mean, you are stuck between a rock and a hard part and a hard place. You are. If you are deposed in a lawsuit because you are a witness, you absolutely have to tell the truth.
1: And I'll do that.
0: If it costs you your job, it costs you your job. Marty, if it costs you your job, it costs you your job. There's nothing you can do about it. How much do you like your job?
1: Well, they pay me well.
0: Okay, well, then here it is. You know, that's the price you're going to pay working for a company that sexually harasses coworkers. And you can either leave.
1: And I feel bad for them, you know.
0: Of course you do. You can either leave saying, I'm not going to take this, or you stay and hopefully you don't get deposed. But if they know that you have seen this or experienced in it or know about it, you tell the truth. Let me ask you, have you seen this happen in front of your very eyeballs?
1: I have, and also when I go in there, I just hear stories. You know, about
0: the stories part, you don't have to worry about, because that's all hearsay. But what you have seen, yes. And your job's going to be in jeopardy. Okay. Congratulations, pass the peas. Hello, John. Welcome.
2: Hey, Bill. My father died and he had a trust. We got the paperwork of the thing to sign off from the lawyer. We have four of us and everything's being divided equally. So nobody's contesting anything. Does the trustee, who's my older brother, is there a timeline or due date, but is there what is the due date?
0: But it's not specific. It is a reasonable time, and reasonable can be anything from there are the bank accounts, just write a check out of the bank accounts and you're done. You can argue that's a few days, all the way to look at how complicated all of these properties are. There are trusts involved that have to be liquidated, that the trustee, and it can take months and months and months just to figure it out. So whatever is a reasonable time. So did your what kind of assets did your dad leave?
2: One house, which is up for sale.
0: Okay.
2: And a bunch of like investment type accounts, you know, that kind of stuff. And cash, and that's it. Just
0: okay.
2: One house.
0: Well, the investment and the cash should be distributed almost immediately. Okay, the fact that it's taken several months is not a good. I wouldn't argue that's reasonable. The house that's up for sale, you know, it takes as long as it takes to sell a house. So that's going to stay open until then. I would have your siblings go to the trustee and say, you know what, you're taking too long, and especially if your brother, your elderly brother, is or your older brother. Is charging the estate or the trust for the time that he is spending on doing this, because maybe he's milking it for more money. I don't know. But the answer is throw in the word reasonable whenever you think.
2: So what about like a year? And like if the other siblings haven't seen in a year, should we say like, hey, what's going on
0: if
2: here?
0: You all get together. You send an email from all of you. You have a letter, a snail mail with signed by all of you. And it may even be worth it to, if he doesn't want to cooperate and let you know and sell this stuff immediately, it may be worth it for the four of you to hire a lawyer. And basically, maybe you only need a lawyer letter. I mean, here I am. If I'm a trustee and I'm not particularly familiar with the law and I'm the trustee and I'm supposed to distribute this money and there's a bunch of cash sitting there that I didn't distribute. Now, you're not concerned that he took any money, right?
2: No, I don't think so.
0: So with that, Arce, you're not going to accuse him of that. If he gets a lawyer letter saying, hey, you know what? You've got some liability here because you are violating your fiduciary duty. What does he do? Does he tell the lawyer to go pound sand or does he start writing checks? I don't know your brother.
2: Well, what about the house? Can he say, well, I'm not comfortable selling the house at this price. I don't think we're going to sit on
0: again, let's throw the word reasonable in there. If he can say I'm not comfortable with this price, but if you're asking market price for this, then the question is, what are you uncomfortable with? We're listing it for market price. Well, I want it for $200,000 more. Well, houses aren't going for $200,000 more, so you're not acting reasonably.
2: Okay.
0: All right. That's what you do, and you're going to be fine. Forgot to ask how much money was involved. Damn it. How could I do that? How could I get away with not asking how much money it is? This is Handle on the Law.
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0: Welcome back. More handle on the law. Kelly. Hi, Kelly. You're up.
1: Hi, Bill. We moved from California, North Carolina in April. And while we were moving, after the movers came and got our stuff, we had no place to go and we weren't ready to leave yet. We stayed overnight at a hotel at one of the casinos. We gave us an ADA room. And I was taking a shower, sitting on the stool, went to stand up, fell, cracked my back really bad on the chair. And it was hurt. My husband had to come get me out of the tub because I couldn't. The tub was so slippery. And the handrail that they had was slippery. It didn't have coating on it to hang on to. And as I got up, got out, and went to bed, my husband did the same damn thing while trying to stand up from the chair. He slipped and fell. And he got himself out of the tub. And I thought it was sore the next day. And we told him about it. We both fell. And it was sore the next day, but it got worse and worse. And now the doctor says he thinks I split part of the back muscle, and there's a big lump in my back. And it's sometimes really hard to get out of bed in the morning and even move around. I can't.
0: Okay, well, how serious is it? Okay, got it. All right, so seems like there's liability. Okay, they screwed up. Fair enough. And you've been injured. Fair enough. There's a couple of questions, though. And that is, your back is sore. You have a bump in your back. Do you know why? Is there a disc that's been blown out? Are there other issues?
1: They think I split a muscle.
0: I don't even know how to split a muscle. Okay. All right. So what's your question?
1: It fell back on this back of the chair. When I hit the back of the chair with my back, it just like split it.
0: Okay. How do you know it split it? That's what the doctor said. There's an MRI showing it. You've got proof.
1: They did a scan thing.
0: Okay. So let's assume. Okay. Fair enough. So let's assume that, in fact, there were those damages. So there are a couple of issues going on here. And one of them is the Indian casino. Now, Indian land it's not easy. This is not just your standard lawsuit. You're suing a sovereign nation Indian land is actually not part of the United States. It's really strange how it works.
1: Right.
0: They're quasi independent. Yeah. So it's definitely time to see a personal injury lawyer. There's no question about that.
1: My question is, they gave me, it's an ADA rated room, which means someone from the state of California rated that as an ADA room. And it's not, because it doesn't, the tub floor is so slick that you could ice skate on it.
0: I don't think that matters. I don't think that matters, because you've got, they put it in, ADA or not put it in, they put in these bars and you fell because of the defect, either installation, hopefully it's installation, and you can go after them. If it's manufacturing, oh, it's a whole different world. But yeah, I mean, it's real simple. You go to a personal injury lawyer, and you go to a decent one, a good lawyer, and he or she takes it from there, because you're talking about a pretty complicated case. All right, so you can go.
1: Well,
0: to
1: and
0: website.
1: I can't reach or, I can't twist or turn a certain way.
0: No, I understand. No, I get it. You're back. Listen, I just came out of bank injury. 5 years ago? I was such a mess. I had to have back surgery. Because they had to fuse my back.
1: I've listened to you for 30 some odd years.
0: Well, that's scary. Unfortunately, there was no one for me to sue. How depressing is that? So definitely want to go to a personal injury lawyer. Yeah, a website. That's easy. Linda, you got a fairly interesting one. What can I do for you?
2: Linda?
0: Yes, ma'am. Yes.
2: On the 4th of July, I was at a relative's house watching our own fireworks, but the next door neighbor was shooting off illegal fireworks, and one of them exploded right in front of me, and it damaged my hearing. I went to the urgent care right away the next morning, and then they sent me for a hearing test and set me up with an ENT, and I do have damages. It's nerve damage.
0: Okay. Fair enough. So if you have, I don't know if you have permanent damage. Can you hear me?
2: Yes.
0: Okay.
2: Yeah. I can hear, but it's.
0: No, I understand. So you've got, all right. So you have, so you have a legitimate injury. Now the issue is, who do you go after? I would think the homeowner. That is an easy one. Maybe the manufacturer of the fireworks. I mean, the homeowner
2: they were illegal fireworks.
0: I don't understand. What does that mean, illegal fireworks?
2: Well, you know, in California, in most cities, you can't shoot off the big ones that go way up in the air and explode. And that's what these were.
0: Okay. And was it in a county where you can't even have fireworks, like L.A. County?
2: No, it was in the city of Fontana, and you can have the safe and sane ones.
0: Okay. I think the issue is... I believe the issue is probably going to be a straight homeowner's policy, luckily, and you go after the owner of the house. Well, and again, that's where you go. And of course, the more deaf you are, the better the case. You know that, don't you?
2: Yeah.
0: Hello?
2: Well,
0: hello?
2: I had. Okay.
0: All right. You really want? I got a lot of personal injury calls. So let's move. Let's go ahead and move in a different direction. Hi, Sarah. Hello, Sarah, you there?
3: Hello.
0: Oh, hello.
3: Hello?
0: Yes, Sarah.
3: Yes,
0: you're up. Yes, ma'am.
3: I heard you. Yeah. First of all, I want to tell you that I had no idea that Baby Shark was so long.
0: It can be very long. It can be very, very long. I've had this go on for several minutes and people, you ever seen the movie, Martian Attacks, Mars Attack? Yeah, where people's head explode, or these Martians' head explode. That's very close to what happens when you listen to Baby Shark enough. Okay, what can I do for you?
3: Okay, 15 years ago, DWP, unbeknownst to me, came to my home and replaced my meter with a commercial meter for the power. Then fast forward to last year, I decided to put in solar units, and the solar person wanted to see my records for power usage. And they said that I was being billed as a commercial property. So I went to DWP, and after a few months of back and forth and counseling by phone with an attorney, they admitted, yes, they had put a commercial meter on my property. They came back and put a residential meter on my property and gave me 3 months credit on 15 years of back. There's a special bill in addition to the regular residential bill for commercial use.
0: How much more money do you think you spent? Not over 15 years, because the statute only goes back probably three or 4 years. So let's go back 3 years, hypothetically. How much more?
3: I figured out that they keep records for 7 years.
0: Okay.
3: And they sent me copies of the records, and I figured that they owed me $29,900.
0: Okay. But that goes back over 7 years. You still have an issue of a statute of limitations. You can only go back so far. And now the question is, how did you figure out $29,000?
3: Adding up each one of the additional total fees for having the commercial meter.
0: Okay, how much did you know what the difference is? How much did you know what the difference was? I paid this amount of money for commercial. It would have cost me this much money, and there's the difference. How did you figure that out?
3: Okay, on the bill, there is the water, the power, the sewer.
0: Right.
3: And there's also a whole section for the commercial additional fees.
0: That's the way they do it. So it shows crystal clear what the commercial fees. Okay, well, then that's fairly easy. So the problem is you got a wobbler there. Because it's probably too much for a small claims case and not enough for an attorney. That's the problem. Yeah. Unless there are attorney's fees going on. So you get to call an attorney just to find out whether you... Go ahead.
3: I have spoken with an attorney several times.
0: Yeah, I didn't want to take the case, did he?
3: By email.
0: Okay, it doesn't matter.
3: No, they were not allowed to take cases. It was called Ask Attorneys or Ask Lawyers.
0: Oh, that's a referral. That's a referral business. That's a straight referral right. business. Yeah, no, no, no.
3: Right.
0: You have a straight commercial case. You have to go directly to a lawyer and find one. And I would just, okay. you do an internet search, DWP, lawsuits, attorneys, and you'll find a lawyer. And you have to talk to a lawyer directly. Yeah, you got to be a little careful because when you go on website, not handleonthelaw.com, but all these other websites, find a lawyer. I don't know if that one is one of them, but, you know, we're lawyers, whatever. 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Those are generally referral sites, and lawyers pay to be on them. Now, here's another one where you really can get screwed. 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
21: The war wears on. I'm Angelo Bavaro, Fox News. Americans are losing confidence in the president as the conflict with Iran reaches month 7. Fox's Alex Hogan.
22: In a new Fox News poll, 7 in 10 voters say they believe the Trump administration lacks a clear strategy for ending the conflict. That includes 95% of Democrats, 83% of independents, and 43% of Republicans. The ongoing unrest causing gas prices to soar, and President Trump says he believes Americans are willing to pay.
23: Iran will not have a nuclear weapon. Now, for that, people are going to have to pay some extra gas. I think most people, if they had a vote on lower gas prices or letting Iran have a nuclear weapon, I'd be willing to vote that it would be a massive landslide.
22: And a growing number, 47% of voters say they believe the conflict will make the U.S. less safe in the long run.
21: This comes as diesel prices hit a new record Sunday, surpassing $6.50 per gallon, according to AAA. Hours after Saudi Arabia's capital was attacked, the State Department issuing a safety alert to Americans overseas regarding travel disruptions.
22: The alert is once again warning Americans in the region of possible airspace closures, flight cancellations, and travel disruptions. These are periodic reminders. And also for U.S. government employees who work in Saudi Arabia, they will require special authorization to be there. Saudi Arabia says it foiled the Iran-backed Houthi rebels' attack on its capital of Riyadh, intercepting and destroying a ballistic missile there. Some residents say they heard an explosion. This happening near King Khalid International Airport, causing travel disruptions there. And for the first time in months, emergency air raid alerts sounded across the capital. The Houthis also tried to attack spots near the Red Sea, but those were thwarted as well.
21: That is Fox's Stephanie Bennett. 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
21: President Trump announcing his administration's next steps to ramp up the development of artificial intelligence.
22: President Trump does not want federal regulation, but he's still taking action, announcing a new position in the White House, posting, quote, "I am forming the AI force, much like I did for Space Force, which has been a tremendous success in my first term. Now, to that end, I will be announcing the near future AI czar." Now, the president has dismissed Democrats who have been recently fighting for tighter regulations, calling their concerns politically motivated. Republicans are acknowledging AI safety, though. House Speaker Mike Johnson says lawmakers need to strike a balance between putting guardrails in place without losing our edge in a global competition with China.
21: Fox's Dana Marie McNichol. The midterm elections are getting underway with mail ballots already going out and early voting beginning in some states. Polls show the high cost of living is a major concern for voters. Senate Majority Whip John Barrasso of Wyoming telling NBC's Meet the Press, Republicans are focused on affordability.
13: And that's why we need more American energy production. We need to get rid of regulations. We need to do more with permitting. That's legislation we're working on now. The president and Republicans are focused on all of those things.
21: Democrats have pointed to the U.S. conflict with Iran and President Trump's tariffs for raising prices for Americans and say they will do more to lower the cost of living than Republicans. President Trump will welcome Chinese leader Xi Jinping to the U.S. this week in his first state visit in more than a decade. President Trump is also holding a state dinner for the Chinese president, and several top tech leaders are expected to attend. But first, the president will meet with New York City Mayor Zohran Mamdani Monday at Gracie Mansion ahead of the U.N. General Assembly. City Hall says the talks will focus strictly on critical issues affecting New Yorkers. I'm Angelo Bavaro, and this is Fox News.
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1: This is Handle on the Law, marginal legal advice where I tell you you have absolutely no case. Okay, this has to do with universities and the Trump administration. The Trump administration, as you know, hates wokeism, hates anything to deal with DEI, diversity, inclusion, all of that. And so the fight continues. Now, where do you find most DEI programs? Some businesses, although they have cut way back on those, and you have schools. That's where the big one is. And there the argument is because the Trump administration hates that. And so there's a new IRS proposal that threatens universities' tax-exempt status over diversity programs. If universities now have to give up their tax-exempt status, that probably wipes out the university because it's predicated on, well, certainly the basis of it. It doesn't pay taxes. It is a god-awful mess. And so what is going on? Well, the Trump administration has filed lawsuits, is withholding funding, in many cases, lawsuits like crazy going back and forth, mainly from the universities against the Trump administration. And the courts have been pretty good about going against the administration and just arbitrarily saying that's a DEI program. Because how do you determine what a DEI program is? What, Chicano studies? Clearly, I mean, that would be DEI. African-American studies, yeah. But how about admission standards? That's the big ones. Admission standards. How DEI? Now, you can't use race as a factor in admitting students, but they do. They do an end around by asking, or in the application, where do you live? What kind of work do you do? Are you the first student in your family to go to college? I mean, there are a bunch of factors. Can you determine? Basically, yeah, we've got someone who's a minority. And the Trump administration is saying any connection to DEI, we're going to go ahead and, take away your tax-exempt status. And when you have places like Harvard and UCLA that rely on governmental money, I mean in the tunes of hundreds of millions of dollars in grants, usually for scientific research, that is, it's the Trump administration effectively saying getting rid of DEI is more important to us than doing any kind of a scientific or medical research. So that we're talking about 18,000 high schools, universities, trade schools, 750 students who qualify for scholarships that are tied to race, ethnicity, or national identity. That's another one that would particularly schools' admissions programs. All right. So much for that. Let's go ahead and take some phone calls. Bob, you're up first this hour. What can I do for you, Bob?
2: Bill, I live next door to a grumpy old man, probably in his mid-70s. He complains about everything, cars parked in front of his house, kids making too much noise, etc. He does a lot of landscaping in his front yard every day, planting this, trimming that, whatever. But while he does it, he carries a sidearm. It's an open carry, loaded revolver, not concealed. And I don't like this so much, so I asked him, why does he do it? He says, because I can. My question is, can he?
1: Nope. This is California, correct?
2: Correct.
1: He cannot. It's against the law in California. California has some of the strictest gun control laws out there. One of them being, I live in California. We don't have an open carry law. In other words, he is guilty of a misdemeanor, straight out. The cops will come around.
2: Oh,
1: it's okay. Either it's a year in jail or $1,000 fine or both. Call the police. Okay. It's that simple. Don't all even right. tell him. Well, just Bill, call the cops. And then what he's going to do is go ahead.
2: Well, one last thing on this old neighbor. He's actually me. So thanks for the input. Have a great day.
1: He's actually you. Whoa. Oh, that's interesting. Well, make sure you shoot someone because that really opens it up legally. Oh, I don't have a neighbor who does that. Isn't that interesting? Wow. All right. Let me get this icon going. Gordon. Hi, Gordon. Welcome.
3: Hi, Mr. Hando.
1: Yes.
3: I got a question. What are the steps to pay off a judgment court ordered? How do I get the exact amount? And if I pay that judgment, will my real estate lien be removed? And okay. I got one more thing to ask you. The calls that you take off air, will you put that on a podcast? Because I'd love to hear those calls.
1: Oh, well, thank you. That's actually a very good idea. Ooh, thank you for that. I appreciate the advice. Not bad. Okay, I'll look into that. That makes sense. Okay, so your question is, how do you pay off a judgment? Well, you can do it by check. You can wire the money. You can do it with $100 bills. You can do it with nickels if you're a real a-hole. But that's probably not your question. You probably know how to pay someone off. What you do is you pay the plaintiff the amount of the judgment straight out. You simply pay the plaintiff. Now, do you know if there is a lien on the property?
3: So the court ordered a lien, but the other side never...
1: Oh, then there is no lien.
3: Docketed.
1: Then there's no lien.
3: Okay, there's no lien.
1: You can find out if there's a lien simply by pulling title. There is no lien, and I don't even think you have to tell the other side to remove the lien if there isn't a lien. Now, what I would do is check on a regular basis. I would check every month for a while, and then if nothing happens within a few months and you check in a year and there's no lien, you're fine. Yeah, we'll show you paid off a judgment on your credit, which is not very good. It shows that there was a judgment, which screws up your credit. It shows that it was paid, which helps a little bit, but no, not a whole lot. But there's not much you can do other than pay it. Because what ends up happening, interest accrues, and if you pay it, you pay it. Now, let me tell you, if you have privacy, you don't. Privacy doesn't exist. It's just not out there. 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

0: 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Erica. Hi, Erica. Welcome.
1: Hi. I was in a minor car accident, and the police report says it was my fault. But the other driver involved was not insured, and it was not his car that he was driving. I guess it was his uncle's car. And the truck is a 2003 old car. I'm wondering, can any of those dudes be the owner of the car or the uninsured driver?
0: Easy. You find out who the owner is with the DMV records. You'll find out exactly who the owner is.
1: Yeah, but can any of them sue me? Can they sue me?
0: Oh, yeah, probably. If you're at fault, they can sue you. Now, the driver of the car, what do you mean he's not insured? Individuals are not insured. The vehicles are insured.
1: Right. Well, he was driving with, it was not his car.
0: It doesn't matter. Was the car insured?
1: I don't know. Probably, yeah. Let's say
0: yes. Okay. So, all right. So, it's your fault. Yes, he can sue you. And by the way, under the state law, you have to have insurance, which they probably had minimum. Of course they can sue you. The driver can sue you. The owner of the car can sue you for the

0: Whoever the executor of the will can say, all right, it's $5 a month. Although you could probably sue if it says you can be compensated. And if it doesn't, you are out of luck. How long were you taking care of your dad? How much money did you spend taking care of him? And how much money are you getting under the will?
1: Well, he's still alive. He's in pretty good health. He's been living with us for 5 years. He's mobile, and you know he doesn't need any care. And his estate is just over $4 million.
0: Okay. Well, you simply have a nice conversation with him, Dad. I'm prepared to take care of you. And please write your will such that I will get compensated if he feels okay about it. You go to a lawyer on this one, because this is not easy to put together, a trust and estate lawyer. Okay. And you come up with some formula. If X number of years you do it per year and you say, this is what taking care of me means, the more specific you get, the easier it's going to be for you, and it's going to be harder to attack or contest. Okay. And how many beneficiaries are in there? Go ahead.
1: It's just me and my brother. What about him giving me, say he would give me money, you know.
0: Your brother? Yeah, you can ask him. Sure, you can ask him, depending on what kind of brother he is. Yeah, you can. But I would get it from your dad, because, you know, even when your brother says, of course, Sandy, I'll be more than happy to give you money. He doesn't have to. And by the way, I don't know who your brother is. I don't know what your relationship with your brother, but I can tell you right now, you're going to get screwed. There's no question.
1: Yeah.
0: Your brother's going to screw you over. Guaranteed. No question about that. Deborah. Hi, Deborah. Welcome.
2: Yes, I was rear-ended in an accident. The car was totaled. It wasn't my fault. It's the other driver. The insurance company, I had previously installed a radiator that cost me $1,000, and the insurance wants to only give me $150 for that radiator. So I don't know if I should pursue.
0: Oh, no, it's the value of the car. It doesn't matter what you put in the car. Doesn't matter at all. You could have put in $5,000 in a car that's worth $3,000, and you're going to get $5,000. I had an old Volvo station wagon. It was really neat. And I spent a fortune basically bringing it back to brand new. It was still an 8-year-old car. And so what they did is pay me for a mint 8-year-old car. And it didn't matter how much I put into it. So are you dealing with the insurance company yourself?
2: Yes.
0: Okay. Pardon?
2: That wasn't the issue.
0: I understand, but I'm asking because if you don't like what the insurance company says, I was going to tell you what the alternative is. And that's why I'm asking how, if you were injured. And if you weren't injured, so it's just value of the car. Yes, you can deal with the insurance company on your own. You don't want a lawyer for that. And now it's a question of what the value of the car is. And if the value of the car is a new radiator, the radiator brings it up, it brings it up. But all you had to get is the value of the car. Hopefully, you're dealing with an insurance company. Well, you know what insurance companies are all about, for sure. All right. Eric, you've been there for a while. What can I do for you, Eric?
3: Yeah, is this Bill?
0: Yeah, it is.
3: Hey, Bill. Listen, I got about a 20-second explanation of what I've got going on, and I'm going to ask you my question.
0: Okay.
3: I live in a Southern California HOA. It's about 35 years old. There's about 72 single-family houses in this HOA. It was created about 35 years ago, as I said. And when the CCNRs and covenants were created, there was no fine policy put in place.
0: Okay.
3: So now originally, you know, when our first people moved here, you know, they adhered to the CCNRs regardless of that. But over the years, that's changed. And what my question to you is there a way to create a fine policy without having to get a 2/3 vote from the residents?
0: Depends on what the it depends on what the CCNRs say. Now, can you change it with a majority vote? Who knows? Because if you need a 2/3 vote under the CCNRs, Obviously, you need a two-thirds vote.

0: News. I'm Angelo Bavaro. President Trump will welcome Chinese leader Xi Jinping to the U.S. this week. Among the issues on the table, Iran.
1: No country buys more oil from Iran than China. Could they use their leverage for diplomacy to try to end that seven-month conflict? Could there be some major business deals signed? President Xi is traveling with several CEOs. That's rare for China.
0: Fox's Steve Harrigan. Also this week, President Trump will meet with world leaders in New York City for the UN General Assembly.
2: On the sidelines of that event, he's expected to meet with Gulf leaders amid the continued unrest with Iran. There's also new pressure on the administration over Iran. In a new Fox News poll, 7 in 10 voters say they believe the Trump administration lacks a clear strategy for ending the conflict.
0: Fox's Alex Hogan. 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
1: This is Handle on the Law, marginal legal advice where I tell you, you have absolutely no case. Now, earlier I had talked about the administration going after schools and stopping funding for the argument is DEI programs, diversity, equity, that of equality. I mean, I always get confused what DEI stands for, but bottom line is minority programs where, if you're African-American or you're a woman or you're gay, whatever, discrimination is going to be held if there's anything in the school that helps you out, any kind of program, even a club, that really doesn't matter. And administration could have a hard time with that because they are stretching DEI programs and including any kind of even a mention that there is a gay community out there. And here's what the state has done to help them. I mean, that's as far as they're concerned, DEI. Their strongest case is racism used in admissions. And the administration is saying, this is specifically UC Berkeley Law School, which is a phenomenally good law school, by the way. It's one of the best in California, one of the best in the country. And the administration is saying, the Justice Department is saying that UC Berkeley Law School illegally weighed race in admissions. Now, we start with that it is illegal to weigh race in admissions. That's been held by the courts. Matter of fact, it has gone all the way from you can use race to race can be a factor. I mean, it used to be where only race was considered. Automatically, X percentage of African-Americans, for example, had to be admitted into school. Well, that's clearly using race. And then it moved to the courts made all kinds of decisions. Then it moved to race can be a factor. You have to consider these other issues and race can be considered. And then the law now says race cannot be considered under any circumstances in determining admissions. Well, the discrimination that's being argued is that the school is discriminating against white and Asian applicants by illegally using race in admissions. In other words, it's straight out discrimination using race and can't do it. And of course, the school is saying, oh, that's not true. We didn't do it. And then they talk about here are the stats. The feds say after they analyzed school data showing black applicants in 2025 had 5.8 times higher odds of admission than white applicants with the similar qualifications. In other words, exactly the same. And black applicants had six times higher odds. And the only way they had higher odds is because they are African-American. Every other metric was the same. Well, that's an argument. And how is it that the school cannot use race and still does? Well, it does the end around, asks where you live, for example. And if you come out of an African or neighborhood, they can't say, oh, you're coming out of an African-American neighborhood, therefore. No, they just sort of know and put the pieces together and, you know, hints here, hints there. You go, okay, this person is probably black. Can't ask that question, but this person probably black. Therefore, we're going to let this person in and take the place of a white or an Asian who had the same qualifications or better qualifications. So anyways, that's the lawsuit, and that's the strongest argument, incidentally, against the schools that the administration has. Okay, let's go ahead and take some phone calls. Why not? Here we go. Jake. Hi, Jake. Hello, Jake, you're up.
2: Hey, good morning.
1: Yes, sir. What can I do for you, Jake?
2: I heard the Fork Reporter commercial during the break. Can I do a really quick Neil Saavedra impression?
1: Sure. You want to do it with Neil Saavedra? He's a guy who has a show. He works with me and has a food show on the weekends here on my home station, KFI, in Los Angeles. And you want to do an impression of him, right?
2: Yes, yes.
1: Oh, please do. Yes, go ahead.
2: Hey, buddy. I was in Koreatown this Friday evening, and I discovered a wonderful place. It's what they do is they marry Japanese and Korean cuisine. And when they bring this food to your table, it's like a pillowy, mushy sort of ambiance.
1: All right, Jake. I mean, I'm going to answer your legal question in a moment, but I have to tell you, I'm a big fan of impressions. I love hearing impression. And that could be the worst one I have ever heard in my entire life. Keep your day job, okay? Now, what's your legal question?
2: Okay, so I was at DMV yesterday. I paid $37. That's how much it costs now to renew your driver's license. By the way, Friday before 5 o'clock, if you can sneak in there 10 minutes before 5, it's the best time. It's completely empty.
1: Okay, that's a good piece of advice. All right, I'll buy that.
2: Yeah.
1: Okay, so you paid $37.50 for a renewal of your driver's license, correct?
2: Yes, sir. And,
1: okay,
2: so
1: now what?
2: My question is, I'm a little bit worried because no one ever mailed it. And I waited 2 weeks before I applied for a new one in the hopes that somebody would put it in the mail, but no one did. So can anybody... if it falls into the wrong hands, do anything nefarious?
1: Yeah, absolutely. Sure. They can try to use it as identity and try to somehow online, probably, because I'm sure your picture doesn't look anything like your picture. And driver's license that are used for identity for financial purposes, they will match signatures. And if you forge or someone forges your signature, but the answer is yes, it can be used for nefarious purposes. And so what do you do? Well, you go back to the DMV and you say, it's been 2 weeks. Now, the reality is it takes longer than 2 weeks. So chances are, Jake, is you're probably going to get in the mail. All right. And what do you do for a living? Can I ask?
2: I work at a law office.
1: You work at a law office?
2: Yes.
1: Okay, good. And don't tell you what, why don't you keep that job and not do impressions for a living? Does that make sense? Yeah. Now, talking to Jake, if someone grabs your driver's license, can they use it for nefarious purposes? I'll tell you something. They can use anything online for nefarious purposes. And there's plenty about you online. I mean, everything on you online. 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

0: Kathleen Maloney, a federal immigration agent shot and wounded a man during an operation in Austin, Texas this morning.
1: The patient was stable, vital signs were stable, but in serious condition. They were transported off the scene within 9 minutes of arrival of EMS resources.
0: EMS Chief Rob Lucretz, Democratic Congressman Greg Kassar calling for an investigation and saying ICE should leave Austin. Chinese President Xi Jinping set to visit Washington this week for his first state visit in more than a decade. Trade and Iran, the likely hot topics.
2: No country buys more oil from Iran than China. Could they use their leverage for diplomacy to try to end that 7-month conflict? Could there be some major business deals signed? President Xi is traveling with several CEOs.
0: Fox's Steve Harrigan in Beijing. 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
7: That's why LifeLock has experts who make the endless calls if your identity is stolen so you won't have to, and restores your identity backed by up to $3 million in coverage.
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10: Next. Hey, Alfie, what can I get for you?
11: Hey, Nora, just a nice latte, please. How was your weekend?
10: Not bad, thanks. Mainly working here. You?
11: Me? Well, I was battling gods in the afterlife realm, and after lunch, I fought mercenaries. Ooh, could I get oat milk with that latte, please?
10: Yeah, of course.
11: 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So a pretty chill weekend. Oh, and I'll grab an almond croissant, too.
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0: This is Handle on the Law, Marginal Legal Advice. Okay. Mark. Hello, Mark.
1: Hello, Bill. How are you?
0: Yes, sir.
1: So I'm calling on behalf of and regarding my girlfriend. It's a question. So about a year ago, she had a silicone breast implant rupture, and the surgeon that, you know, kind of like pressed her to get this operation done to have it removed because of the stuff, the part that...
0: Oh, yeah. She has to have it removed. I mean, compress what you want. Yeah, of course.
1: Right, but so the surgeon only removed the implants and left the part that was had escaped the, you know, implant, left that behind. And so subsequently, here a year later, she's had to have a secondary surgery with a different surgeon to get that remaining silicone removed.
0: Yeah.
1: So my question is, would she have a malpractice case against the original surgeon?
0: Yeah, absolutely. I think so. And yes, absolutely, she would have one. And even based on the silicone, the implant rupturing, there's a case there, and that's usually against the manufacturer. And there's certainly a case against the surgeon who did not remove that portion of the breast implant that was still there, the silicone part. So, yeah, it sounds like all kinds of malpractice. And, let me ask something. First of all, did you pay for it?
1: No, she has the state insurance.
0: So, oh, state insurance paid for a breast implant?
1: Removal, yes.
0: Oh, the removal. Okay, so, got it. All right, fair enough. So there's a lawsuit.
1: Oh, she paid, originally she paid for the implant.
0: Yeah, no, I know, because that's elective surgery. They're not going to do it. I had a girlfriend once who, and she asked for a breast implant and asked me to pay for it. And I said, okay, let's try one breast. And if that works out, we can do two. And she, it's not the way she went. But you have a pretty good case, or she has a pretty good case. You can tell. I work out at a gym, and there is a gal who works out at the same time and uses the same machinery at about the same time who has, it's so obvious that she's had breast implants. I refer to her as the store-bought breast implant lady. And it was, sometimes it's so obvious, do you really want to do it? David. Hi, David.
2: Hi,
0: Hello,
2: Bill.
0: David, you're up.
2: My brother and I, we own a house, and we rent it out. And we've owned it for years. It's free and clear, so we just get a check every month. But we never did anything formally. If something happens to one of us, what would happen to the house? We only did like a handshake, like, well, if you pass away.
0: Well, hold on. Let's see. Okay, let's talk about who owns the house. Who's on title at this point? If you were to put your brother and I, and do you know how it's held? For example, is there joint tenancy? Is it tenants in common? Do you happen to know?
2: I have no idea.
0: Okay, you've got a pull title, which you can get. It's a public record. And you can go, it's online, public record, and you find out who owns the property, you and your brother. You find out how the title is held, because that's pretty important stuff. So let's start with joint tenancy. If you, first of all, how much is the house worth? Let's start with that.
2: $800,000.
0: All right, $800,000. All right. So now, if you're holding it in joint tenancy, then if one of you dies, the other one automatically owns the house. I mean, the moment the death happens, the ownership transfers all of it to the survivor, and so it may even be worth killing him. $800,000 is $800,000.
2: I'm sorry, I just got to ask you this. I forgot to ask you. Suppose it becomes brain damage, but we're still alive.
0: Then it doesn't matter. Then he owns the property with you. Until he is completely dead, he still owns the property. He's incapacitated, but he still owns the property. So, if he becomes brain dead, pull the plug, for God's sake. You know, it's not hard. It's plugged into the wall. All you do is pull out the socket thing. Okay. So if it's joint tenancy, survivor gets it. All right. Automatically. And then there's just a couple steps. You have to file a affidavit of the death of a joint tenant, et cetera, et cetera. But you own the property if he dies. Now, if it is a tenant in common, then you own half the property and he owns half the property. And if he dies, it goes to whoever his heirs are. And if he has kids, they get it. Or if he has a will, it goes pursuant to a will. And are you the only beneficiary? Let me ask that question. Does he have kids? Do you have other siblings?
2: Yeah, we both have kids and wives and everything.
0: So it goes down. It goes down to the kids. So one of two things: if title changes, if you look at the title and you find out who owns the property and how it's held, and if it's joint tenant, doesn't matter. You can shake hands all you want; it doesn't matter anyway because the other party gets it. Now, if it's tenants in common, then you want to write a will, because if there is no will, then you've got his kids owning his half of the property. The inheritance goes down. So do a joint tenancy. Just transfer it. Do a joint tenancy. By the way, is there a situation where he is about to be brain dead?
2: No, nobody's going to be brain dead, which it's just that we've had a lot of our family members pass away in the last couple of years, and all the bitching and moaning and complaining that happens when he said, she said, oh yeah, remember they said this, but they're dead.
0: Okay, that
2: now.
0: Doesn't matter. None of that matters. None of that matters. All of the arguments that people have and whatever people say in terms of ownership, first of all, it's real simple. Verbal contracts don't exist when it comes to property. Property, by law, you cannot have a verbal contract. You can with everything else. You and I can have a verbal contract where I say you were going to give me $10,000, period. And you go, no, I wasn't. And if the court believes me, then I prevail. Verbal contract. You can win a verbal contract. On a property dispute or any agreement with property, it has to be in writing. And that's historical. It goes back to common law. And one of the first things the law recognized is ownership of property. That was really important. Ownership of property was critical going all the way back. So that's why property is at a different level in terms of contracts. So you're okay.
2: So
0: make sure that if you want to get the property.
2: My shoes. Yeah. What would you do if you're in my shoes?
0: I would transfer the property to joint tenancy if you want the other party to own the property upon your death, or he decides upon his death that you get the property. That's the easiest way.
2: Okay.
0: Transfer it to joint tenancy. And if it already is joint tenancy, you do nothing. It's that simple. Oh. Now, what do you do if your privacy has been invaded? What do I mean by your privacy? Online, I can find out everything about you, where you work, where you buy, how much you buy, what your driving record is. I mean, all of it. And so what do you do to protect yourself? 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